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1: With SRN News, I'm Keith Peters in Washington. The House passes a resolution to end the war with Iran. Correspondent Bernie Bennett has the story.
2: House lawmakers on Wednesday passed legislation designed to force President Trump to end the Iran war, marking a victory for Democrats and the constitutional purists who say the conflict is illegal without explicit congressional approval. The tally was 215 to 208, with four Republicans, Congressman Thomas Massie of Kentucky, Brian Fitzpatrick of Pennsylvania, Tom Barrett of Michigan, and Warren Davidson of Ohio, joining every Democrat in supporting the measure. Democrats in the House and Senate have yet to get behind a bicameral measure that could be sent to Mr. Trump's desk. Bernie Bennett in Washington.
1: The UN calculates nation-sized environmental footprints for AI and data centers in the coming years.
3: According to a United Nations University report, the environmental footprint of data centers already rivals some of the world's largest countries. The report also predicts their water and energy use and pollution will double in just 4 years as the use of AI grows. The report issued Wednesday found that last year, global data centers used 448 trillion watt hours of electricity, and that electricity produced about 208 million tons of carbon dioxide, about the same amount as Argentina. The study focused on energy use and did not examine the massive amount of water used to cool data centers. I'm Julie Walker.
1: A new Gallup poll finds support for same-sex marriage and relationships in the U.S. has stopped rising after two decades. About two-thirds of U.S. adults believe same-sex marriage should be legal, according to the poll, down slightly from 71% in 2022 and 2023. On Wall Street, the Dow down by 620 points, the Nasdaq dropped 239. This is SRN News. A new report on religious persecution in Mexico. Correspondent Michael Harrington reports.
4: It comes from Christian Solidarity Worldwide, and it reveals that drug cartels and indigenous community leaders are the primary drivers of persecution. Religious freedom is under siege in Mexico these days, and Protestant Christians are the group most likely to be victimized. CSW says, quote, perpetrators must be brought to justice, and victims must be given confidence that reporting their experience will result in protection from further violations. Michael Harrington reporting.
1: Canadian Prime Minister Mark Carney says his country is failing Jewish people and the community is being brutally targeted by hate. Carney says anti-Semitism in Canada has surged to levels not seen in the post-World War II era. He adds that last year over two-thirds of all religion-motivated hate crimes were directed at Jews, despite the fact that they make up just 1% of the population. This is SRN News. The U.S. wants to impose new tariffs on dozens of trading partners. We hear more on the story from correspondent Donna Warder reporting.
5: The Trump administration is proposing 10% tariffs or more on products from dozens of major trading partners to address the importation of goods made with forced labor. A report by the U.S. trade representative says Canada, Mexico, Taiwan, the United Kingdom, and some other countries and territories would face 10% additional tariffs for allegedly failing to enforce a forced labor import ban. A 12.5% additional tariff would be imposed on China, Japan, India, South Korea, Brazil, and dozens of other countries. The new tariffs would not take effect immediately and are subject to public comment and review. Donna Warder, Washington.
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0: Sharing doesn't always come naturally. 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But when you do choose to share, something amazing happens. You go from holding tight to something to realizing how good it feels to let go. 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It's about the freedom you feel in the process. Because of listeners like you, we're able to keep doing what we do. 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
3: I'll bet they're cute.
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2: Not suitable for public exposure.
5: They're adorable.
6: Well, can't you just tell me what the subject is?
7: I'd rather not.
8: I think it's more of an army of red ants.
6: No way.

0: Dearest Mother and Father, thank you for your very kind note and the care package you sent. The towels and linens were beautiful, and the sweater was equally attractive. I was amused by the rather delicate way in which you asked me to stop writing strictly about what I'm learning here at the college and to give you some indication of my social life. Well, between my studies and work at Holstein's Books, I don't have much time for socializing. But since I became a Christian, I've been seeing my friends from Wits End more than anyone else. Mostly Connie Kendall, since she's helping me with the basics of my newfound belief. I told you the latest about Eugene. Since he returned from his adventure across country, we've been working at our agreement to remain just friends. Of course, the big news is that John Avery Whittaker, or Wit as most people call him, left Odyssey to run an archaeological mission in the Middle East. Everyone misses him a lot. Wit's End is now managed by an old friend of his named Jack Allen. I have told you about Wit's End, right? It's a shop set up as an ice cream parlor, interactive museum, library, theater, a little bit of everything for the children of Odyssey. Some remarkable things happen there as well. Maybe it's due to my recent conversion to Christianity, but it sometimes seems as if situations emerge that purposefully teach a lesson. Perhaps it would help if I gave you an example. The other day I was there talking with Eugene. So our computers at the school were down for at least 2 hours.
1: 2 hours? Did they discover the source of the problem?
0: Yes, gophers.
1: Gophers?
0: They burrowed down to the cables and decided to make a meal of them. They're attracted to the lead for some unknown reason.
1: Of course. The telephone companies used to have those problems when they were laying cable across the Western Plains. Ultimately, the workers covered the cables with a thin steel tape to discourage the gophers. I suppose the college will have to do the same.
0: Perhaps you should suggest it, Eugene. Though I can't imagine why the gophers enjoyed the taste of lead in the first place.
1: Perhaps gophers are like humans. They enjoy something challenging to sink their teeth into.
0: Just so they don't bite off more than they can chew.
1: Well, perhaps you should drop them a line to warn them.
0: I'd have to dig up their address first.
1: I wouldn't bother, Katrina. Gophers wouldn't know a good suggestion from a hole in the ground.
2: Excuse me. Oh, hi.
1: Yes, Miss Kendall?
2: Sorry to interrupt, Eugene, but I was wondering if you know where Jack is.
1: Well, his most recent words to me indicated that he would be up in the office working on his painting.
2: His painting?
0: I find that hard to picture.
1: Oh, not if you draw on your imagination.
2: Jack's working on a painting?
1: Yes. Tom found out Jack liked to paint and suggested he enter something in the public library's local art display. I believe he wanted to brush up on his skills.
0: Well, I hope he doesn't make an exhibition of himself.
1: Exhibition? Mr. Allen isn't the type to show off.
2: Hold on. What are you two doing?
1: Doing?
2: Brush up, exhibition of himself, show off. I don't get it. Is this some kind of game?
1: Merely an abstract diversion, Miss Kendall. One person uses a word, phrase, or subject, and the other person has to follow it with a related word, phrase, or subject.
2: You're playing a word game, Eugene? I thought you hated puns.
1: In their proper place, puns can be a helpful mental exercise.
0: Uh-huh. Eugene is only saying that because he knows it's no contest.
1: She says that, but she has met her match in me.
2: I get it. She said contest, and you said met her match. Uh-huh. Well, it's a striking game, but I don't have any words to fire off.
0: Huh?
2: You said match, so I said striking, because you strike a match and it makes a fire. Which is why I said... Okay. Oh, never mind. I think I'll go find Jack.
0: Oh, Eugene, do you have the time?
1: Time? What does time have to do with fire?
0: Nothing. I need to know the real time.
1: It's 2:45.
0: Oh, my. I have to go. I'm tutoring a new student this afternoon. See you later.
1: Farewell.

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1: Benjamin died in prison almost a month ago.
2: What?
0: And Eugene invents something that could change the world.
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0: As usual, there's a lot happening in Odyssey, both bad and good. 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
2: Now, I know it all seems rather commonplace, Mom and Dad, but bear with me. I dashed off to meet with my new student while Connie went up to see Mr. Allen. I found out the nature of that conversation, and many others, later.
4: Hold on. Come in.
5: Hi, Jack. Sorry to bother you, but... Oh, well, this is interesting.
4: It's just a canvas.
5: Eugene said you were working on a painting. Is this it?
4: Uh-huh. But I don't want anyone to see it yet. I'm not finished.
5: Oh. Well, I didn't know you liked to paint. Can I see it?
4: Maybe, when it's ready.
5: Not even a quick peek?
4: Not even a quick peek. Yeah, is there something I can do for you?
5: Oh, well, I just wanted you to know that the new ice cream was delivered.
4: Oh, thanks for telling me.
5: Sure.
4: Connie?
5: Well, can't you just tell me what the subject is?
4: I'd rather not.
5: Oh, okay. Well, I guess I'll see you later.
2: I met with my new student in one of the tutoring rooms at the college. Her name was Melissa. At first, I was confused because she was supposed to be a young girl in middle school. But the girl I met looked like she was my age, a college student. She had on nicely applied makeup and styled hair and a very fashionable outfit. And she even conducted herself with an easygoing confidence.
6: You must be Katrina Shanks. It's very nice to meet you.
2: Well, nice to meet you, too. You are Melissa, aren't you?
6: Uh-huh. May I call you Katrina, or do you prefer Miss Shanks?
2: Oh, Katrina's fine. You look older than I expected.
6: Do I? Well, thank you. A lot of people say that. Boys at the high school ask me out all the time.
2: You don't go out with them, do you?
6: No, my parents won't let me. Silly, aren't they?
2: Not really. Now, your mother said on the phone that you need some help with your studies in English, history, and math.
6: Where did you get that ring? It's just beautiful.
2: Oh, thanks. It was a gift from my father when I left for college.
6: He must be a wonderful man.
2: Yes, yes, he is. Now, I was thinking that it would be helpful to establish where you are academically.
6: Was he upset?
2: I beg your pardon?
6: That you left home for college. Your father.
2: Well, a little, I guess. But I have other siblings still at home, so that eases the loss. Now, there's some texts at the library I want you to get so we can get started.
6: Tell me about your siblings. Brothers? Sisters?
2: I have two brothers. Now, Melissa...
6: I'll bet they're cute.
2: Oh, they're adorable.
6: Do you have pictures with you? I'd love to see them.
2: We really should start studying.
6: We will. I would just like to see a picture of your family.
2: Well, okay, I think I've got one in my wallet here. My time with Melissa went by very quickly, and I only realized after the fact how hard it was to get her to study. I wasn't concerned, though, because she seemed to have natural poise and intelligence. I was certain that any time we lost would be made up quickly in later sessions. Nonetheless, I gave her a pop quiz to test her basic knowledge. She was surprised, but finally settled down to take it. As I conducted my meeting with Melissa, Eugene and Connie were back at wit's end, intrigued by this mysterious painting of Jack Allen's.
5: So you don't have any ideas either?
7: None whatsoever. Mr. Allen could come up with anything for all we can guess.
5: Oh, I'm dying to know what it is.
7: Miss Kendall, as I've so often observed in the past, and your own experiences confirm it, curiosity in your hands is like a dangerous weapon in the hands of a maniac, out of control and likely to harm.
5: Oh, yeah.
7: To respond in kind, yeah.
4: Eugene? Connie?
5: Over here, Jack.
7: At your service, Mr. Allen.
4: If it's all right, I have to run some errands in Connorsville.
5: You mean Connellsville?
4: Hmm? Oh, yes, yes, of course. Then I guess I'll go home, so I'll see you tomorrow, okay?
5: Sure. How's your painting coming along?
4: Huh? Oh, I finished it.
5: Really?
4: Mm-hmm. Sorry, I don't have time to show it to you right now. I'm running late. See you.
5: Bye.
7: Enjoy your errands.
5: Well, let's go.
7: Go?
5: Up to see the painting.
7: What?
5: Well, he said I could see it when he was finished, and now he's finished.
7: But I don't think
5: Eugene, he said he's finished. He just didn't have time to show it to me now. I don't think that means I can't look for myself. Are you coming?
7: Well.
5: It's that one, under the canvas.
7: Under the canvas? A strong indication that he doesn't want it seen.
5: Or a strong indication that he didn't want to get dust on it. We just have to take the cover off.
7: I wish I felt better about this.
5: Step aside. I'll take the canvas off. Oh.
7: Is that the painting?
5: I'm not sure that painting is the right word. This is what he was working on. It's,
7: Yeah, the words escape me, too.
5: Mountains on the horizon?
7: No. I think it's more of an army of red ants, or something, marching towards a giant chocolate bunny, perhaps. obviously an impressionistic work.
5: Well, only if he's doing an impression of someone who can't paint. Eugene, this is awful.
7: Suffice to say, I wouldn't want to hang it on my wall. Or any wall, for that matter.
5: What are we going to do?
7: I beg your pardon?
5: Well, Jack is going to hang it on a wall, in public, at the library.
7: That was the idea, yes.
5: But we can't let him. If anyone sees this, he'll be humiliated.
7: Katrina, over here.
2: I saw Eugene later in the cafe at the college. He reluctantly told me about looking at Mr. Allen's painting and how terrible it was. Then we had a conversation about Melissa, my new student.
7: You sound as if you're impressed with Melissa.
2: Oh, yes. She's very mature for her age. She even talks older than she is. She gets sidetracked easily, but otherwise she's extraordinary. The only thing that doesn't make sense is why she needs a tutor.
7: Well, perhaps there's more to her than meets the eye.
2: Maybe so. I gave her a pop quiz just to test the extent of her knowledge. It should be a good indicator of what we'll have to work on, if we have to work on anything. If she's as smart as I think, I may have to tell her parents that she doesn't need my help.
7: I would humbly suggest to be careful not to jump to any conclusions.
2: Oh, I'd never count my chickens before they're hatched.
7: But you might kill two birds with one stone.
2: Not when a bird in hand is worth two in the bush.
7: Unless birds of a feather flock together.
2: Well, then I'd be forced to fly the coop.
7: There was paltry humor in that remark.
2: Oh, Eugene, that's a foul thing to say.
7: Well, I was just winging it.
2: I went back to my room that evening and graded Melissa's test. We met the next day to talk about it.
5: What?
2: You failed the pop quiz, Melissa.
5: No way.
2: I'm really sorry. I checked it over twice. You have the prettiest handwriting I've ever seen, but your name is about the only thing you spelled correctly. I'm surprised and disappointed.
5: Well, what did you expect? Our first time together and you just threw it at me.
2: It's a basic exam, Melissa. There's nothing there you shouldn't already know.
5: Are you kidding? How was I supposed to think straight when all you did was go on and on about your family?
2: What?
5: Your father did this, your mother did that. Oh, aren't my brothers so cute? Give me a break.
2: Melissa, you asked about my family. I tried to get us back to studying,
5: but... What kind of teacher are you? First you bore me to death, then you hit me with a ridiculous exam.
2: Melissa, any girl your age with average intelligence should know the answer to those questions.
5: I don't care about average girls. You want to know what I think about your exam? This is what I think of it. You can keep it.
2: I'm going to have to talk to your parents.
5: You better not.
2: I must.
5: Go ahead, but I'll tell them what really happened. How all you wanted to do was gab about your boring life, and then you tried to make me take a test, but I wouldn't take it, so you're trying to get me in trouble. But you won't. You'll be in trouble. I'll tell them what a horrible teacher you are, and my parents will make sure that everybody knows it, and you'll never teach anybody ever again. You just try it.
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0: 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We always love hearing from you.
5: Melissa! Melissa! Wait a minute.
6: What do you want?
5: I want to talk. Look, I need to say something about what just happened.
6: Yeah, like what?
5: Well, I think there's been a misunderstanding.
6: That's better. So, we're going to forget about the test, and you're going to keep your job as my tutor?
5: Not exactly.
6: Then what did you want to say?
5: I want to say first that you better never talk to me like that again.
6: What?
5: I don't care who you are, or how you dress, or how old you look. That tantrum of yours was worse than a spoiled 2-year-old.
6: You can't.
5: Be quiet until I'm finished. Second, don't you ever threaten me or any adult you come in contact with again. You understand? You think you can wreck my career? Well, imagine the quality of your life without a proper education. Now you're gonna turn around, go back to that classroom, and give me a heartfelt apology. And we're gonna study until you can take that test confidently and never have to resort to childish outbursts to cover for bad grades again.
6: Why should I?
5: Because I'm telling you to. And my guess is that considering your obnoxious attitude, I'm probably the only tutor left in Odyssey who will help you get through school. Now move it, young lady!
2: For a moment, we looked at each other, and I thought she would turn and walk away. But she didn't. She went back to the classroom and apologized. After which, she cried like the little girl she really was. My guess is, behind the nice clothes and stylish hair and grown-up play acting was a young girl who needed some help. Unfortunately, she decided to let me help her. Our relationship wasn't the same after that. I'm happy to say that she's doing better all the time. But I learned an important lesson too, which I'll explain later.
5: Jack?
4: Yes, Connie. Hello, Eugene.
3: Greetings.
5: How'd your errands go yesterday?
4: Errands? Oh, well, as fine as errands can go, I suppose.
5: Good. Had a good night's sleep?
4: Yeah. And I stopped off to get a few groceries this morning, and since the supplier isn't coming till next week, I thought... Is something wrong?
5: Wrong?
3: Nothing wrong, per se.
5: What could be wrong?
3: Wrong, indeed.
4: Well, it's just that you're both looking at me like... Well, like something happened.
5: Happened?
4: Well,
3: nothing could happen, per se.
5: Happen?
3: Possibly.
4: Really, you can tell me. What's wrong?
3: Wrong?
5: Well,
3: nothing
5: at all
3: is wrong.
4: Please. What is going on here?
5: Well, can you come up to the office?
4: Sure. But why?
5: It's about your painting.
4: What about my painting? All right, we're here. You want to tell me what this is all about? Eugene?
3: Mr. Allen, inasmuch as we respect you as a friend and... Mm-hmm.
4: Yes?
3: Miss Kendall has something to tell you.
5: Thanks, Eugene. Jack, if there's one thing we all believe around Wits End, it's that honesty is the best policy, right?
4: So I've heard.
5: Well, then it's best to lay our cards on the table.
3: Shoot from the proverbial hip.
5: Make a clean slate of it.
3: Bite the bullet and
5: Eugene,
3: face...
5: Eugene, this isn't your game.
3: Oh.
5: To make a long story short, Jack...
3: Yes, please do, Miss Kendall.
4: If you don't mind, I think it'd be best for all of us if you would just say what you have to say.
5: Well, we looked at your painting and we think it's just terrible.
3: Tactfully put, Miss Kendall.
5: He said to just say it.
4: You looked at my painting?
5: Yeah.
4: Oh. And you think it's terrible?
5: Well, maybe terrible's too strong a word.
3: Wholly inadequate as a description.
5: Awful, maybe.
3: Amateurish.
5: Ugly.
3: Not suitable for public exposure.
4: Good. Just so it isn't terrible. Look, can you be a little more specific? It'd help me to understand what didn't work for you.
5: Well?
3: Perhaps if we took the canvas off.
4: The canvas? What canvas?
3: Well, this canvas.
4: You mean you looked at what was under this canvas?
5: Yeah. What's wrong?
4: Well, let's take the canvas off and see. This is it?
3: That's the one.
4: What specifically don't you like about it?
5: Jack, I'm not sure how to be specific.
4: Oh, please try.
5: Well, let's see.
4: The colors didn't work for you, hmm? Maybe the texture? How about the contrasting shapes?
3: Mr. Allen?
5: What's so funny?
4: Funny? Well, you too, if you don't mind my saying so.
5: What do we do?
4: This isn't the painting I did for the exhibit.
3: It isn't?
4: The painting for the exhibit is over behind the desk. This happens to be some doodling I was doing for my next painting. Then I got frustrated and cleaned my brushes on it.
5: Oh, oops.
4: You really thought this was my painting?
5: Well...
3: We suspected there must have been some sort of error.
5: Yeah, or it was a new style of art or something.
3: Or something.
4: And you've been worrying since yesterday about how to tell me.
5: We didn't want to hurt your feelings.
4: I see. It's funny. It reminds me of a lesson I once learned.
3: Really?
4: Uh-huh. But I'm not going to tell you what it was.
5: Jack!
3: Mr. Allen!
4: Sorry, we have to get back to work. But...
2: It's probably obvious to you, Mom and Dad, but the two lessons didn't seem connected at all until I spoke with Mr. Allen much later. We compared notes about everything that had happened. He drew some interesting applications out of these very ordinary circumstances.
4: I guess if there's a common thread between the two stories, it's that you can't always tell where things are from their appearances. You thought Melissa was more mature than she was because of how she looked. Connie and Eugene made a judgment about my paintings because they thought I was finished when I hadn't even started. I suppose both are examples of what happens when we take things strictly at face value. We often draw the wrong conclusion.
2: Yes. In other words, appearances can be deceiving.
4: Or never judge a book by its cover.
2: Or, well, never mind.
4: I guess the important thing to remember whenever we want to pass judgment or draw conclusions is that we're all at different stages in our growth and development. Like Melissa, where you thought she was more mature than she was, or my painting, which Connie and Eugene thought was finished when I hadn't even started it. The truth is, every one of us is at various points in the process of change. Does that help with your letter?
2: Yes, sir. Do you think these kinds of lessons happen around Wits End all the time?
4: I don't know about that, Katrina. I suspect they happen everywhere. The trick is learning to look for them.
2: Do you see what I mean? That's how things seem to work at Wits End. Well, I should go now. I need to study for an exam tomorrow. Meanwhile, I'll be putting my best foot forward. Keeping my nose to the grindstone. Putting my shoulder to the wheel. Without letting the grass grow under my feet. Your loving daughter, Katrina. You know, Odyssey isn't the only place where the simple events in life can teach you important lessons. If you look around right where you are, God can teach you all kinds of things through the experiences you have with your family, friends, even your enemies. You can learn at school, church, home, anywhere in fact. You just have to keep your eyes and your heart open to what God wants you to learn. Is there any experience you've had recently that taught you a lesson? Then write and tell me about it, okay? Just send your letter to Odyssey, Colorado Springs, Colorado, 80995. 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
12: 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And our executive producer is Chuck Bolte. And I'm Chris, hoping you'll join us again next time for more Adventures in Odyssey.
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0: these fires when you're shooting in a more moderate manner.
1: Mr. Trump spoke before a successful House vote on an Iran war powers resolution that would demand President Trump end the Iran war. Four Republicans joined with all Democrats to pass the legislation. Meanwhile, a major international institution is giving a grim prediction as the Iran war continues.
2: The Organization for Economic Cooperation and Development says prolonged disruption of energy supplies from the Middle East due to the Iran war would deal a severe blow to the global economy, sending some countries into recession and spreading inflation and higher unemployment. Hardest hit would be the Asian economies that depend on crude oil, fuel, and natural gas from the Persian Gulf, supplies that have been largely choked off by the closure of the Strait of Hormuz.
1: Correspondent Bill Alexander reporting. Ukrainian long-range drones have struck an oil terminal in St. Petersburg, Russia's second-largest city, setting it ablaze, according to Ukrainian President Volodymyr Zelensky. The attack comes as the Russian city hosts a major event for attracting foreign capital. The drones flew over 1,000 kilometers to hit the terminal a day after Moscow launched a major attack on Kyiv. On Wall Street, the Dow down by 620 points, the NASDAQ dropped 239, the S&P 500 lower by 56, oil around $96 a barrel. This is SRN News. A Texas high school principal steps down, correspondent Michael Harrington reports.
3: Tiffany Doolin has left her post at Wiley East High School after a firestorm of controversy. Parents expressed outrage after the school allowed a Muslim group to set up inside the building during school hours and hand out Korans and hijabs. The district apologized. Now Doolin has tendered her resignation. A statement from Wiley Independent School District says that, quote, the situation should never have happened and mistakes were made. Michael Harrington reporting.
1: Gay activists have declared June to be Pride Month, and a flurry of LGBT activities is expected all across the nation. Big cities will host the majority of the events, though many will be smaller this year because corporate sponsors are bailing out. Jordan Braxton, co-president of USA Pride, says big companies began withdrawing their support last year, and several more are doing so in 2026. This is SRN News. We have another auto recall to tell you about.
4: Ford is calling back almost 420,000 vehicles because of a seatbelt issue that could result in injury if a crash occurs. The National Highway Traffic Safety Administration says the recall includes certain Ford Expedition and Lincoln Navigator vehicles, model years 2018 through 2022. The issue involves seatbelts that could lock inadvertently, not allowing them to retract or extend. Rich Thomason, Washington.
1: NASA's Mars MAVEN spacecraft has been declared dead after 6 months of radio silence. MAVEN was launched in 2013 to study the red planet's atmosphere. It fell silent in December after passing behind Mars. NASA confirmed Wednesday that the mission is over. More details available at srnnews.com. From Washington, I'm Keith Peters reporting.
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7: Welcome to the Word for Life, a daily study of Scripture with John Lanz, senior pastor of Bethel Baptist Church in Indianapolis, Indiana. Real relationships do not happen accidentally. They require attention, time, and intentional connection. And the same is true in your walk with God. Abraham understood that. In the middle of a busy journey filled with uncertainty and movement, he stopped and built an altar. He did not wait for ideal conditions. He did not wait for life to settle down. He met with God in the middle of ordinary life. Today's message reminds us that communion with God is not built on perfect circumstances. It is built on a willing heart that chooses to meet with Him. Now, with today's message, here's Pastor John from the pulpit of Bethel Baptist.
8: So Abraham didn't wait till he had the right tools and the right materials. He didn't wait for the right setting. He didn't wait for the ideal conditions. He used what he had right there. And it speaks to us as well, because often what we do is we say, well, I'll start meeting with God and I'll build an altar before God when I find the right environment. Or maybe we say it this way, when I have the right schedule.

0: or I find myself in the right setting, or I have the right mindset. Or we may say this, I'll do it when things slow down, or I'll do it when life settles. I'll do it when I have more time. But here's the truth. Those moments rarely come. And when they do come, they don't last. Abraham didn't wait for the perfect conditions. He built an altar right in the middle of the messiness and busyness of life. Because communion with God doesn't depend on the ideal circumstances. Here's what it does depend upon: a willing heart. See, you don't need a perfect place to meet with God. You just need a prepared heart to meet with God. I love the story of Ruth Bell Graham. How many know who she is? Raise your hand. Ruth Bell Graham was the wife of Billy Graham. And they tell the story that over her kitchen sink, she had a sign that was posted that said this: divine service is held here 3 times daily. She took this idea that, well, this was back in the time they didn't have dishwashers like we have in our homes. You actually wash the dishes at the kitchen sink. She took the idea that if I'm going to be serving, washing dishes, this is a quiet moment when everyone's away. That can be the place where I can commune with God. That can be the place where I can spend time with God. She didn't wait for the perfectly hewn stone. She just said, I'm going to stack the dishes and pray and meet with God in that moment. That's what Abraham did. And that's what you can do as well. You don't have to wait till everything is perfect. You can, in the routine of life, find those quiet moments, those times of solitude, that you can build the altar daily. Let me give you about 4 things that are not in your notes of ways to build the altar. Number one, turn routine into prayer. Those of you who have to drive to work and you have a long distance, do you realize that God's gifted you with a moment of solitude that is rare in your world? That is a perfect time to be spending time with God and praying. And when you get on 465, pray a little harder and a little louder, amen? But what my point is this, that in that quiet moment, build the altar. Don't wait till it's the perfect circumstances. Don't wait till you have the polished stones. Just use what God has given you that's available. Take that moment to commune with Him daily. Maybe it's washing dishes. Maybe it's walking to work. Maybe it could be anything, just folding laundry. Whatever it may be, use those moments as a routine to build that altar out of what is available, what time that you have. And then make it a consistent time and place. Again, it doesn't have to be perfect, but it does need to be consistent. Yeah. Consistency is necessary in the daily discipleship that we have. And then remove distractions intentionally. You know what that means? It's a wonderful little thing that this phone has on it where it says, do not disturb. Wouldn't hurt us to turn this thing off occasionally. Do you remember what it was like before 1996, before we had cell phones? I mean, if you needed to find me, you would either call my number, that was a landline, and if no one answered that number, you'd come looking for me. And now I'll call somebody and they don't answer, and I'm like, where are they at? They haven't called me back in 3 minutes. Something must be wrong. I think we've become a little too dependent on this. It requires we just make the time and become less distracted intentionally. So turn routine into prayer. Find the moments you're driving, washing dishes, folding laundry, walking, whatever it may be. Be consistent. Do it regularly. Remove distractions intentionally. And then respond to God when He speaks immediately. See, you can't talk to God and He not talk back to you. I mean, if you're going to be in a moment of an altar moment before the Lord, God will speak to you. And it requires that you in that moment receive what He says and you yield to what He tells you to do. Pause, pray, and yield. So, if it's going to be intentionality in building the altar, you have to separate from activity. He removed fence and He built the altar. You have to build with what's available. You're not allowed to go grab the best stones or make the stones better. You just take what's there and build that altar. And then there's a third thought. Altars require personal effort. You see, no one else built the altar for Abraham. He didn't say, Sarah, go out there and build an altar for me. He didn't say, hey, Lot, I want you to build an altar. You've been traveling all this time. You low-life, no good for nothing nephew. Do something for me. No, he did it himself. He gathered the stones. He arranged them. He built them. He was the one who placed forth the personal effort. And in the personal walk with God, no one can walk with God for you. It requires your personal effort. Now, here's something interesting. Not everything in Abraham's life worked that way. There were some things that he passed down that others enjoyed. Have you ever heard of the wells of Genesis? Those wells that were passed down. In Genesis 26, verse number 18, Isaac reopened the wells that Abraham had dug. In a moment of drought, there was water that was there. Abraham passed that on to his son. And then the Bible says Isaac digged the wells again, and they digged in the days of Abraham, his father. Wells were that they could be inherited, and wells could be reopened, and wells could be reused, but altars were different. Genesis 26, verse 25, Isaac built his own altar. Genesis 33, verse 20, Jacob built his own altar. They didn't live off of Abraham's altars. They enjoyed the wells that he provided in the past, but they built their own altars because a relationship with God cannot be inherited. It requires personal effort. It must be established personally. Now, you can benefit from someone else's faith, but you can't live on their faith. And here's the key. Study it and show me otherwise. In Scripture, you never find one generation living off the past generation's altars. If there was a revival that occurred, they built their new altars before the Lord. They built their own. And at some point, if you're going to have a relationship of communion with God, you have to build your own altar. Yes, wells can be inherited, but altars have to be built. Wells can be for refreshing, but altars are for worship. And Abraham didn't find an altar. He built an altar through his own personal effort. Here's the fourth thought as well. Altars are always centered on sacrifice. See, every time that Abraham went to the altar there, he went to that place to offer a sacrifice. Leviticus 1 would show us what that sacrifice would be like. An animal would be slain. And then the parts of that animal would be carefully laid on the altar, and that animal would be completely consumed in the fire. Leviticus 6 tells us that the fire was never to go out. The fire was to be constant and central. This would be obviously in the temple or in the tabernacle, but the principles are still the same. The sacrifice was dead, the sacrifice was fully given, and the sacrifice was completely consumed. Nothing was held back, nothing was taken back. But there's another part of the sacrificial system that was interesting when altars were built. It was something that was called the flesh hooks. Have you ever heard of that before? 1 Samuel chapter 2, verses 13 and 14 makes mention of the use of the flesh hooks by the priest. See, what would happen when the sacrifice would be slain and it would be placed on the fire? If you've ever fried meat before, you'll notice that meat begins to move around in the skillet a little bit. If it's good, greasy bologna, it's going to pop up a little bit as you're cooking it. And the same was true when the sacrifice would be offered there at the altar. And the priest would have what he would call the flesh hook. And it was a three-pronged hook so that he could grab that meat and pull it back into the center of the flame. And in our Christian walk, sometimes when we go to the altar, we need to make sure the flesh hooks are nearby to keep us in the center of the sacrifice that we need to be. Because the offering was not partial, it was to be total. And that offering was to be given, fully consumed. You say, Pastor, I'm not building an altar in my backyard and offering animals back there. The people in my neighborhood will think I'm crazy. Well, I don't think you should either, because the New Testament doesn't tell you have to. But the altar of sacrifice for you and I is not an altar of death. It's an altar of a living sacrifice. Romans 12, verse number 1. I beseech you, therefore, brethren, by the mercies of God, that you present your bodies. The Greek word is soma. You present your soma, a living sacrifice, holy and acceptable unto God. In the Old Testament, the old dead sacrifice was in the fire, and the flesh hooks would have to pull it back. Here's the problem. It's not that we're dead and trying to just move around from the fire. Here's the problem. We'll crawl on the altar and crawl right back off. And the Holy Spirit with the flesh hooks has to pull us back and say to us, you have to be a living sacrifice. The sacrifice of the Old Testament was fully consumed. sacrifice of the New Testament should be such that we're fully surrendered. See, if you're going to build an altar tonight, you need to be fully surrendered to God. What is it that's holding you back from being fully surrendered to Him? Are you afraid that if you surrender yourself to God, He's going to call you to the mission field? Are you afraid that if you're fully surrendered to God, He's going to call you to preach or make you pastor? Pastoring is a wonderful thing. Don't be ashamed. If God's called you to do it, do what God's called you to do. Or maybe you're afraid He's going to cause you to break a relationship. And maybe He will. But it requires that you be willing to surrender. And here's the key. Surrender is not a one-time act. The flesh hooks of the Holy Spirit has to pull you back and say no. You've got to be fully surrendered again and again and again. Communion with God doesn't happen by accident. It happens with intentionality. You separate in activity. You build with what's available. You use your own personal effort, and you center your life as a living sacrifice before God. Here's a second thought. Communion at an altar must be maintained as well. I want you to notice the Bible says in verse number 8, He says, He builded an altar unto the Lord, and He called upon the name of the Lord. He spoke to God. He depended on God. He worshiped God. And here is the principle. Communion is not sustained just by starting. Communion is sustained by continuing. It's not enough to build an altar. You have to go to that altar again and again. So communion that requires returning then develops into a communion that becomes a pattern of dependence.
1: As we close today, remember this. Communion with God does not happen accidentally. In a world filled with noise, pressure, and constant distraction, you have to intentionally make space to meet with Him. Abraham built altars because he understood that walking with God required more than movement. It required stillness. It required returning. And when he drifted, it required coming back again. Maybe today is a reminder to slow down long enough to meet with God personally, not out of routine alone, but out of dependence, because the strength of your life will always be connected to the depth of your communion with Him. 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

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Gratitude, not as much. Maybe that's why this is a good summer to thank God on purpose. 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

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The temps may get warmer, crops will start to mature, the sun may shine brighter. But don't forget to recognize the crescendo of God's grace. That grace can reach a maturity that'll astound and amaze you and others. If summer is the grown-up season of the year, make this the summer of grown-up grace. Because growing up is a good thing. 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

0: Let's pause now for family prayer time, a moment of reflection on God's Word, and an opportunity to share your prayer requests and have them brought before the Lord with Dr. Dan Rushing, the Dean of Pensacola Theological Seminary.
1: Welcome to Family Prayer Time on this Wednesday. This is Dan Rushing greeting you warmly with the grace and peace that comes to us from God our Father and from Jesus Christ our Lord. We consider it such a great honor to be able to meet together with you for prayer here in the middle of this week. As the Apostle Paul closed his letter to the believers in Philippi, he gave them and he gave us an important reminder when he said, "Be careful for nothing, but in everything, by prayer and supplication with thanksgiving, let your requests be made known unto God." And let's remember the privilege that you and I have to make our requests known to our good and faithful God. It was one of the Pharisees, one who was an expert in the law of Moses, who asked Jesus about the greatest commandment. He asked, "Which is the greatest commandment?" Now, this whole matter was a topic of great debate. So they were wondering, how will Jesus weigh in on this? What side will he take? Who will he line up with in this matter? And in asking the question, there does appear to be some mixed motives on the part of the questioner. But nonetheless, Jesus gave a clear, straightforward answer. He responded, "Love God with all your heart and soul and mind and strength." And Jesus didn't stop there. He went on to explain that the second greatest command was similar to the first one. And it is, love your neighbor as yourself. In the first part of his answer, Jesus was quoting from Deuteronomy chapter 6. And in speaking about the second greatest command, Jesus refers back to Leviticus 19. In another place, Jesus told a whole story based upon this second command that he gave, the command to love our neighbor. He did that in Luke chapter 10. It's actually one of his most well-known parables. Sometimes you and I refer to it as simply the story of the Good Samaritan. You remember that one well. And in that narrative, it was the Samaritan, normally viewed as an outcast, but it was the Samaritan who showed love to his neighbor and did so in an exemplary way. He showed that love by serving him and protecting him and helping him. And Jesus, in that story, encourages us to do the same. It's natural then that those who loved and followed Jesus understood the importance of this command. Love your neighbor as yourself. One of many examples of this is seen in James chapter 2. It's there that James makes a case against favoritism, against showing respect of persons. And in making his case against it, he used this same important command. And he refers to it as the royal law according to the scripture. That's specifically in James chapter 2, verse 8. And it's this important teaching of scripture, this important teaching of Jesus that lies behind some instructions that Paul gave to the Thessalonian Christians. He's told them, he wants them to have a Christian walk that pleases God. He desires for them to more and more have lives that are pleasing to God their Father. And isn't that what we want also? I know that's what you and I long for. This is what you and I pray for. An important dimension of a life that pleases God would be walking in purity before Him. And so here in 1 Thessalonians chapter 4, through Paul, God gives us a number of reasons for why we as believers should walk in purity. Why this ought to be something that's a priority for us, not an afterthought. And this is such a helpful passage. Let's listen to some of what Paul wrote here. He said, "For this is the will of God, even your sanctification, that ye should abstain from fornication. that every one of you should know how to possess his vessel in sanctification and honor, not in the lust of concupiscence, even as the Gentiles which know not God, that no man go beyond and defraud his brother in any matter, because that the Lord is the avenger of all such, as we've also forewarned you and testified. Now the clarity found in this passage is something welcome. Here he lists off reasons why purity should be a priority for every believer in Jesus Christ. The first reason is simply because it is God's will for us. Verse 3 says it, "For this is the will of God." Yes, this is God's plan for you and for me as his children. The second reason mentioned here is because purity is a holy and honorable self-control. He says it this way in verse 4, "That every one of you should know how to possess his vessel in sanctification and honor." God's plan for us is that our bodies would be honoring to him. They'd be marked by holiness and self-control. A third reason that God gives here is that impurity characterizes unbelievers. And so the natural thought there would be, well, if we're a believer in Jesus, then we should be marked by purity, not impurity. He says in verse 5, "Not in the lust of concupiscence, even as the Gentiles which know not God." Now, a fourth reason for all of God's people to pursue purity is also found here. And he says this, we should pursue purity because impurity wrongs another person. Impurity wrongs another. It says it this way in verse 6, "That no man go beyond and defraud his brother in any matter." Did you notice the words that the Holy Spirit uses here? He says it's going beyond, and that speaks of wronging someone or sinning against them. Another word that he uses here, defrauding, that describes cheating and exploiting someone. And all of those words describe a failure to love our neighbor as ourselves, a failure to truly act in love toward them. Since Paul's writing here to believers, he specifically says that it's mistreating a brother. But the standard of purity that's expected in the Christian realm would also apply to the wider circle of dealings with other people. In another one of his books, The Letter to the Romans, Paul made this connection between the love commandment and sexual purity. He does this in Romans 13. And he says this, "Thou shalt not commit adultery." And other commands are briefly comprehended in the saying, "Thou shalt love thy neighbor as thyself." So simply put, God commands us to love others as we love ourselves, and to walk in love toward one another is to walk in purity. This is God's will, and as we walk in it, you and I will find joy in doing his will. To pray together today, let's pray for our churches and their ongoing efforts to reach out to people around us that need Jesus Christ. I know there are so many who are without hope, so many who are bound by sin. Let's pray that we'll have opportunities to share Jesus with them. Father, please help us to truly walk in love toward others in this specific way and walking in purity. And please help us to look for creative ways to engage those who need Jesus. We pray that you'd help us to be a witness for you, that your Spirit would prepare hearts. Give us the same kind of compassion that you have for those who are apart from you. As we pray this in Jesus' name, amen. Until next time, may our Lord bless you and keep you as you walk with him.

It's amazing how one line, one song, one moment can meet you right where you are. That's how God works sometimes, right on time, right in the middle of real life. Rejoice Radio, sharing joy for your journey.

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1: With SRN News, I'm Keith Peters in Washington. President Trump says he remains optimistic about reaching a ceasefire deal with Iran.
2: The negotiation itself has gone very well, actually. Very well.
3: Mr. President.
2: It could happen. I mean, if it happens, and it might not happen, you know, who knows. But if it happens, it could happen, like, over the weekend.
4: How do you find ceasefire?
2: Pretty much the way it is. It's a different part of the world. You know, I'd say in that part of the world, ceasefire is when you're shooting in a more moderate manner.
1: Mr. Trump spoke before a successful House vote on an Iran war powers resolution that would demand President Trump end the Iran war. Four Republicans joined with all Democrats to pass the legislation. Meanwhile, a major international institution

0: depend on crude oil, fuel, and natural gas from the Persian Gulf, supplies that have been largely choked off by the closure of the Strait of Hormuz.
1: Correspondent Bill Alexander reporting. Ukrainian long-range drones have struck an oil terminal in St. Petersburg, Russia's second-largest city, setting it ablaze, according to Ukrainian President Volodymyr Zelensky. The attack comes as the Russian city hosts a major event for attracting foreign capital. The drones flew over 1,000 kilometers to hit the terminal a day after Moscow launched a major attack on Kyiv. On Wall Street, the Dow down by 620 points, the NASDAQ dropped 239, the S&P 500 lower by 56, oil around $96 a barrel. This is SRN News. A Texas high school principal steps down, correspondent Michael Harrington reports.
2: Tiffany Doolin has left her post at Wiley East High School after a firestorm of controversy. Parents expressed outrage after the school allowed a Muslim group to set up inside the building during school hours and hand out Korans and hijabs. The district apologized. Now Doolin has tendered her resignation. A statement from Wiley Independent School District says that, quote, the situation should never have happened and mistakes were made. Michael Harrington reporting.
1: Gay activists have declared June to be Pride Month, and a flurry of LGBT activities is expected all across the nation. Big cities will host the majority of the events, though many will be smaller this year because corporate sponsors are bailing out. Jordan Braxton, co-president of USA Pride, says big companies began withdrawing their support last year, and several more are doing so in 2026. This is SRN News. We have another auto recall to tell you about.
3: Ford is calling back almost 420,000 vehicles because of a seatbelt issue that could result in injury if a crash occurs. The National Highway Traffic Safety Administration says the recall includes certain Ford Expedition and Lincoln Navigator vehicles, model years 2018 through 2022. The issue involves seatbelts that could lock inadvertently, not allowing them to retract or extend. Rich Thomason, Washington.
1: NASA's Mars MAVEN spacecraft has been declared dead after 6 months of radio silence. MAVEN was launched in 2013 to study the red planet's atmosphere. It fell silent in December after passing behind Mars. NASA confirmed Wednesday that the mission is over. More details available at srnnews.com. From Washington, I'm Keith Peters reporting.
4: 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You had a goal, but the finish line kept moving. 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When everything you wanted is surrendered to the God of all good plans, your greatest life adventure begins. It'll make you wonder why you tried to plan without God, the author of Better Plans. Rejoice Radio.

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2: We do not know just how in awe those disciples may have been. We do not even know how much of what was happening they really understood. What we do know is that looking back 2,000 years later, the time they spent on that hillside with the Master changed the course of history. It changed the course of history because God Himself sat down on a rock and taught a mere group of mortals the difference between the kingdom of man and the kingdom of God. Difference is really not a fair word, though. There were no similarities. You could almost take the concepts of man, even as they'd been filtered through the lens of Jewish self-righteousness, and simply reverse each principle to find the mind of God. The kingdom of man, you see, was geared for the man that knew he could. The kingdom of God was geared for the man who knew he couldn't. The kingdom of God was designed for the aggressor, the happy, the arrogant, the achiever, the performer. The kingdom of God was designed for the meek, the lowly, the mourner, the persecuted, the searcher. Everything man had always taught himself about success was scrapped on that hillside in favor of a new way of life, a way of life man could not even achieve without a miracle. That miracle proved to be the indwelling Spirit who would come to live in man and do through man what man himself could not do. Now, had you and I been with that group on that hillside, I don't know what we would have thought. But I can imagine. This amazing man who claimed to be more than man was talking about things like adultery of the mind and murder of the heart and singleness of the eye. Just as he seemed to capture their imaginations with these diverse precepts, he stopped and he looked them straight in the eye and began to talk about prayer. Now, prayer to the Jew was a big thing, but not the kind of prayer he was talking about. Because in a few short sentences, Jesus sentenced to oblivion all of the arrogant, self-focusing prayers of the Pharisees, and he introduced a new formula for conversing with God. It was a formula so revolutionary, it was likely to be rejected, ignored, or disputed at best. And to be certain they didn't misunderstand the tone of what he was saying, Jesus didn't just talk about prayer. Now, a sermon on the subject might have been nice. But the Master, you see, was a master at application-oriented instruction. He didn't espouse the theological complexities of finite man interacting with an infinite God. He didn't weave a web of intricate explanations of Hebrew words or give a dissertation on the complexities of spiritual revelation, not Jesus. He looked this bewildered bunch straight in the eye, took dead aim and said, "Hey guys, when you pray, pray like this." And it's that pray like this that we've been looking at these past few weeks. Our purpose in today's lesson will be to wrap up that study by, first of all, taking an aerial photograph of the whole landscape of Jesus' magnificent pattern of prayer, and then to finally fine-tune the focus of our spiritual eyes on his magnificent conclusion. As we've already noted, the prayer itself was a model of the incredible difference between the mind of God and the mind of man. The mind of God, you see, focuses on character and on eternity. The mind of man focuses on experience and on circumstance. The mind of God focuses on the things of the Spirit, the mind of man on the things that are temporal. The heart of God beats for internal transformation regardless of cost. The heart of man beats for external comfort and emotional pleasure. And so it is with prayer. God wants man, you see, to pray secretly, quietly, submissively. Man wants to pray openly, obviously, aggressively. God wants worship. Man wants results. God wants to use prayer as a vehicle to remake man into the likeness of God. Man wants to use prayer as a vehicle to remake God into the likeness of man. So you see, the two are not even close. They're not close because as the heavens are higher than the earth, so are God's ways higher than ours. To begin with today, let's just review the principles Jesus outlined for us in those few brief statements. Statements that cut through the maze of our self-righteousness and taught us how to pray. First of all, Jesus instructed us that prayer is a private matter. He told us we weren't to pray conspicuously. We weren't to pray in any way to call attention to ourselves or to our spirituality or to our prayers themselves. So we were instructed when we pray to do so in seclusion, to make it a private matter between a man and his God, between a woman and her God. That was issue number one. Issue number two was that Jesus then instructed us that the length of our prayers might actually interfere with the depth of our prayers. He said, when you pray, don't go on and on and on like the heathen do. They think they'll be heard because they go on and on and on. Jesus said, God isn't impressed. Some of the most powerful prayers in the world have been one-liners. Some of the most life-changing praying in history has been done by men and women of few words but settled mind. It's wonderful to set aside X amount of time to pray, and it's even more wonderful to do it, but it's much more wonderful to pray aright and get up and let God be God in you than it is to go on and on and on just so you can, quote, chalk up brownie points with God. You wouldn't walk into president's office and ramble on and on just so you could leave and say you got to spend an hour with the president. You would plan what you had to say and say it carefully and with respect. Don't do less with God. And then Jesus instructed us further. He said, don't babble when you pray. Prayer was to be an intelligible conversation between the Creator and His creation. It wasn't meant to be an outlet for our emotions or a sideshow for someone's benefit. It was to be a sensible, concise conversation between a father and his children. And then fourthly, Jesus instructed us that when we enter into the presence of God, to do so in awe that we're in the presence of God. He said, pray like this, our Father who art in heaven, hallowed be thy name. Oh, wonderful counselor, everlasting Father, Prince of Peace, hallowed be thy name. Oh, thou who art our rock and our shield and our defender, hallowed be thy name. King of kings, Lord of lords, hallowed be thy name. We weren't to scroll casually into the presence of a king and say, hi, God. We were to fall on our faces in awe and cry out as we lay our sinfulness alongside of his righteousness, hallowed be thy name. Not those words, but that attitude. Oh, holy art thou, God, worthy to be praised. You see, prayer was to be a personal, private, intelligent conversation between one who is unworthy and the only one who is worthy. Hallowed be thy name. And then Jesus went on. He instructed us that the essence of prayer was to bring our perspective into harmony with God's for one reason, so that we could bring our wills in harmony with God's. And that's different from man's perspective. You see, prayer wasn't to be a mechanical arm-twisting device for self-righteous saints who wanted to prove that they could move mountains. Prayer was to be an exercise in surrender. It was to be man bowing in humble submission before an omniscient, loving God, praying, thy kingdom come, thy will be done on earth as it is in heaven. That's praying. It's not mailing God a grocery list for him to fill out present circumstances. It's refocusing the eyes of our souls on the things of the Spirit so that we can see whatever it takes for his kingdom to come in our world as it is in heaven. That's what's best. So one primary reason for prayer is to fall down before God in abandonment that his will be done in your life, whatever the cost. That's praying. Praying isn't demanding that God remove that cross that looms on the horizon of our lives. Praying is surrendering to that cross if that cross will best bring in the kingdom. It was for Jesus. It is for us. Sixthly, Jesus instructed us to ask for one day's needs at a time, keeping in mind that the body of Christ is more than just the little world we live in, more than just the tiny little circumference of our world. It's bigger than that. And so he said, pray, give us this day our daily bread. We're to ask each morning for God to provide for that day what the body of Christ around the world needs for that day. We were to take each day in day-sized chunks and take life a day at a time with the perspective that if some of the body hurts, all of the body hurts. And if some of the body had needs, then all of the body had needs to meet. One day at a time. What a deliberate, specific, practical way to pray. And then Jesus instructed us further that God is waiting to forgive us for our sins. But he lovingly inserted a disclaimer clause which limits that forgiveness to the degree to which we forgive others. In fact, so specific was God that he went into great depth and detail to add, for if you forgive not men their trespasses, neither will your heavenly Father forgive you. Period. End of statement. Finally, Jesus instructed us to ask him to guide us lovingly as a shepherd carries his sheep, to guide us into and through the tests and trials of life, carefully protecting us from falling into the clutches of the evil one. We would acknowledge that no test would ever befall us that such as is common to man, but God is faithful. He would never allow the test to exceed the way of escape. And the way of escape? The all-powerful, all-victorious Word of God hidden on the tablets of our hearts. That's the way of escape. So Jesus said, when you pray, pray like that. And then with all the skill of a master surgeon, he wove into the pattern an anthem of praise that lifts hearts to the holy and causes finite eyes to behold that which is infinite. He says, once you've prayed, praise like this. Thine is the kingdom. Father, everything on this earth is yours. You made it. Thine is the kingdom. Father, everything on this earth is yours. You saved us. Father, thine is the kingdom. Every born-again child is yours by virtue of choice as well. Thine is the kingdom. You made us. You saved us. You can do with us as you choose. Thine is the kingdom. Praise him for it. Father, thine is the power. You have the might to go with the right. You not only own it all, you possess the power to control it all. Thine is the power. Thine is the power in creation. Thine is the power among the elements. Thine is the power among the nations. Thine is the power through your word. Thine is the power in the lives of your people. Thine is the power. Whatever you choose to do, you can. Whatever you say you'll do is done. Thine is the power. And dear Father, therefore, thine is the glory. The glory belongs to you. All of eternity will be spent basking in your glory, inhaling your nature, receiving your character, and all of eternity will be spent returning that glory by glorifying your name. Thine is the glory. In other words, the more we learn of who God is, the more there is to praise him for. The more we come to praise him, the greater our capacity to experience more of who he is, the greater of our capacity to shout, thine is the glory. What a God we have. His is the kingdom. His is the power. His is the glory. All praise, all honor, all glory belongs to him. And beloved, it always will. Because you see, his is the kingdom, and his is the power, and his is the glory forever. His kingdom, you see, will never end. Psalm 10:16 tells us it won't. It says, the Lord is King forever and ever. Psalm 146 says it won't. It says, the Lord shall reign forever, even thy God, O Zion, unto all generations. Praise ye the Lord. His kingdom will never end. Hebrews 1:8 says it won't. It says, but unto the Son he saith, thy throne, O God, is forever and ever. A scepter of righteousness is the scepter of thy kingdom. His kingdom will never end. Revelation 11:15 says it won't. It says, "And the seventh angel sounded, and there were great voices in heaven saying, 'The kingdoms of this world, or that come the kingdoms of our Lord and of His Christ, and He shall reign forever and ever.'" You see, His is the kingdom forever. We ought to shout it. We ought to get so excited at the thought of it. Kings, princes, presidents, prime ministers, they try to maintain their little kingdoms for a season. For some, a season's 2 years. For some, it's four. For some, it's 20. For a few, their kingdoms last a lifetime or until the winds of adversity blow against it and their reigns may topple. But our King will reign forever. Were eternity to be measurable, and it's not. 10 trillion times 10 trillion years from now, God will still be on His throne. All of life will bow before Him. Nature will be in harmony with His plan and His purpose. The lion will lie down with the lamb. Sin will be gone. Sorrow will be gone. Sickness will be gone. Sadness will be gone. And all of mankind will bow in submission to the King. And those kings and kingdoms who shook their fist in His face and dared an omnipotent God to test His strength, where will they be? Beloved, we won't even remember their names. Even the memory of their kingdoms will have evaporated. Satan will have been banished into his eternal imprisonment. And those who shook their fist in the face of God will be weeping and wailing in a literal torture chamber of everlasting punishment where the fire is never quenched and the worm never dies. But God, He will be reigning, beloved. The King will be on His throne in the kingdom. Because His is the kingdom forever. And beloved, His is the power forever too. Psalm 66:7 says it is. It says, "He ruleth by His power forever. His eyes behold the nations, let not the rebellious exalt themselves." That means this. It means when this earth as we know it has ceased to be, and when the forces that are wrestling for control of the universe have long since vanished into nothing. An entire eternity from now, if you will, Satan will be gone, his power remembered no more, but the arm of our God will not have been shortened, and the might of our God not diminished one iota. The power of God is the constant, unchanging force that sustains our world and all that's in it, and He will never lose His power. His is the power forever. His is the glory forever too. That's what the psalmist wrote in Psalm 104, verse 31. He said, "The glory of the Lord shall endure forever." Romans 11:36, Paul said, "For of Him and through Him and to Him are all things, to whom be glory forever." It's what Peter meant when he wrote in 1 Peter 3:18, "But grow in grace in the knowledge of our Lord and Savior Jesus Christ. To Him be glory now and forever." His is the glory forever. The very purpose of eternity is to give man the opportunity to do what he was created to do, to freely receive the glory of God and freely return the glory of God without the reservations of the flesh. God created time as a parenthesis for the benefit of demonstrating His glory to man, but once the curtain of time has been lifted and the unending, unchanging drama of eternity begun, the constraints of time will be gone. And you and I will experience both the quality and quantity of that existence known as eternal life. A life designed to fully reveal the holiness of our God. Because His is the glory forever and forever and forever. His is the kingdom. His is the power. His is the glory. That's what the writer of Jude meant in verse 25 when he wrote, "To the only wise God, our Savior, be glory and majesty, dominion and power, now and ever. Amen." It means that because God is who He is, He owns the right to all of life. It means because God is who He is, He owns the might to exercise that right. And it means because God is who He is, He deserves nothing but total allegiance, total surrender, and total praise. It means that He's designed a whole eternity for us to bask in His presence and worship Him for who He is, the all-powerful, all-knowing, all-loving, eternal God. So Jesus said, when you pray, praise like this: "Thine is the kingdom, thine is the power, thine is the glory forever." When you pray, pray like that. And as you live, live like that. Live this life in this world as though this life and this world were what they really are. This life is a fleeting journey that takes but a microsecond in time to prepare us for and take us to our final destination, an indescribable life in an indescribable home in the presence of our wonderful God for all eternity. You see, we lose perspective. What it means is that we should live life in such a way that everyone around us can see that this world is simply not our home. It is not even a place of temporary citizenship. Our citizenship is in heaven, beloved, and it ought to show. So when you pray, pray like that, Jesus said. When you live, live like that. If you do, there'll be at least three things to happen. First of all, your pursuits ought to change. Because if His is the kingdom forever, then why labor for treasures that'll perish? Why focus the lens of your life on pursuing things that one day are going to erupt in flames and be gone? For even if everything you were working for were to last for your entire lifetime, and that is presumption, but if it were, and should you in the process of working for it lose 0.1% of the treasures you could have been laying up in heaven, beloved, you'd have made a horrible trade. Because this world is a vapor. It appears for a moment and then vanishes away. But eternity and the treasures of eternity will be yours forever and forever and forever. One soul touched. One life changed. One heart mended in the name of Christ and the power of Christ will be more valuable to you than the greatest fortune amassed by the wealthiest man in the world. More valuable than the strongest army ever conceived. More valuable than the greatest accomplishments of the most talented of men. So, beloved, ask yourself the question, what are you giving your life for? Something that will not even exist 100 years from now? Are you giving your life to something that will never ever cease to be a trophy in the eyes of God? If you pray the way Jesus prayed and you live the way Jesus lived, your pursuits ought to change. Secondly, your perspective ought to change too. For one thing, your perspective of the trials of this life ought to change. They ought to be seen for what they are, heavenly sandpaper taking off the rough edges that just don't belong in eternity, preparing us for a kind of glory that only those that have the mind of Christ can enjoy. Pain, persecution, and pressure ought to cease to be an undeserved curse in a wicked world and begin to be seen as a heaven-sent blessing from a loving God who takes the storms of this life and uses them to grow the most beautiful flowers ever to bloom in the garden of eternity. How your perspective of life's trials ought to change if His is the kingdom forever. Your perspective of evangelism ought to change, beloved. Because not only is heaven forever and ever, so is hell. You say, don't talk about that. God does. Boy, does He. Peter spoke in 2 Peter 2:17 of those who are like wells without water, clouds carried with a tempest to whom the mist of darkness is reserved forever. In Jude 13, they were described as raging waves of the sea, foaming out their own shame, wandering stars to whom is reserved the blackness of darkness forever. Revelation 11:15 spells out the endlessness of an eternal hell when it says, and the devil that deceived them was cast into the lake of fire and brimstone where the beast and false prophet are, and they shall be tormented day and night forever and ever and ever. My friend, you look up the meaning of the word torment, and you look up the meaning of the word forever. And then you meditate on that passage and do a study of Mark 9, 43 through 49. And then you tell me how you and I can live with, live by, work with, walk by men and women, boys and girls, every day who have never entered into a right relationship with God and remain quiet. Hell is eternal. Hell is real. And hell is forever. for everyone who does not know Jesus Christ as Savior. His is the kingdom, and His is the power, and His is the glory forever, and worshiping Him that way ought to change our perspective of evangelism. And finally, that forever in that prayer ought to change the way we praise. Because if His is the kingdom and the power and the glory forever, you and I have a lot to praise Him for, even if our worlds are falling apart. Beside a hospital bed, in a graveside, in the midst of a crisis, in the depths of deep misunderstandings, even then we have enough reason to praise God, to organize our own personal choir and go out on the street and sing songs of victory until the Lord returns. Sure, the pain is real. But beloved, the reality of an eternity with no pain is why we sing. Sure, the struggle's hard. But beloved, an eternity with no sin is why we sing. Sure, the labor's hard and the laborers are few, but an eternity at the feet of Jesus, that's why we sing. And beloved, the times when the sky overhead is the blackest is the greatest time of all to sing. Because you and I have a melody written on the tablets of our hearts that derives its harmony from the spiritual blessings that echo from the very strains of the enemy's taunts. The deeper the valley, the sweeter the music. The darker the sky, the richer the sounds. And Christians were designed for praise. We were designed to glorify our God night and day, day and night, until He comes again. And the more we know we need Him, the more we ought to want to praise Him. And now we know how to praise Him. We can move through our days making melody in our hearts to the Lord, singing, "Thine is the kingdom, Thine is the power, and Thine is the glory." And more than that, Thine is the kingdom forever, and Thine is the power forever. And Thine is the glory forever and forever and forever. Amen.
1: 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We pray God's richest blessing may be yours as He continues to live His life in you.
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1: With SRN News, I'm Jason Walker. The House approving a war powers resolution that might halt the U.S. military action against Iran. Handful of Republicans joining the Democrats in the vote. Roll call Wednesday, 215 to 208, but the next steps are uncertain. Senate moving forward with legislation to fund immigration enforcement agencies. That vote 53 to 46 to begin debate on the $70 billion bill to fund ICE and the Border Patrol. Curfew to curb violent protests around the ICE detention center in Newark, New Jersey has been lifted.
2: Newark's mayor, Democrat Ross Baraka, lifting the curfew for now outside Delaney Hall, the ICE detention center where violent clashes have happened outside and where violent criminal illegal aliens are being held inside the building. New Jersey Governor Democrat Mikey Sherrill asking the New Jersey State Police to patrol outside the facility in an effort to control violent agitators, many who are from out of state and specifically from Portland. Laura Winters reporting.
1: It is the end of the NASA Maven Mars mission. More on that story now from correspondent Ed Donahue.
3: Maven was launched in 2013 to study the red planet's atmosphere. A year later.
4: Congratulations. Maven is now in Mars orbit.
5: Fantastic.

0: expected to remain in orbit for another 50 to 100 years before crashing into Mars. I'm Ed Donahue.
1: And this is SRN News. New report on religious persecution in Mexico. More from correspondent Michael Harrington.
2: It comes from Christian Solidarity Worldwide, and it reveals that drug cartels and indigenous community leaders are the primary drivers of persecution. Religious freedom is under siege in Mexico these days, and Protestant Christians are the group most likely to be victimized. CSW says, quote, perpetrators must be brought to justice, and victims must be given confidence that reporting their experience will result in protection from further violations. Michael Harrington reporting.
1: Malaysia, the latest country to try and protect young people from the dangers of the internet. Government there has started enforcing rules to prevent kids under the age of 16 from having social media accounts. That decision, part of a global effort to enhance safety protections. Existing users under 16 will have a month to manage their data before those apply. This is SRN News. Republican Senator Dan Sullivan is running for re-election in Alaska. He faces a field of 15 competitors. One of them is Dan Sullivan. Are you confused just yet? We'll call on correspondent Bernie Bennett to hopefully try to sort things out with all of the Dan Sullivan.
3: The senator told reporters in Washington on Tuesday that he thinks the appearance on the state's primary ballot of another Republican with the same name is a dirty political trick coordinated by Democrats and the campaign of his chief rival for the seat, former Democratic Representative Mary Petola. He threatened a lawsuit to get to the bottom of it. Harry Child, the spokesperson for the Petola campaign, said it has no involvement with either Sullivan campaign. Jenny Marie Stryker, executive director of the Alaska Democratic Party, said her organization, quote, is in no way affiliated with either Dan Sullivan. Bernie Bennett reporting.
1: For more details at srnnews.com.
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1: How do you do? Would you mind if we asked you to move? That's right, to leave those comfortable chairs and come with us right through the heart of Chicago's Loop into another world. To the street of forgotten men and women running from life and from themselves. The woman in this story passed that way looking for direction, which she found when her heart and mind and life were unshackled. From the heart of America, this is Unshackled, true life stories dramatized and produced in Chicago by Pacific Garden Mission. By the time someone reaches Pacific Garden Mission, they've probably tried every other way there is, from the world's way to their own. And they have failed. That's why they've lost their homes, their jobs, and their hope. For more than 120 years, the old lighthouse has kept the porch light burning for these people, offering refuge, food and clean clothing, even medical and dental care, all without charge. But even more important, the mission offers the one way that leads to new life and restored hope, like the woman in this story. Now for broadcast around the earth, here is program number 2472 in the series Unshackled, the program that makes you face yourself and think.
2: Mama, how can you stand to do housework day after day, year after year?
3: They are worse things, Luberta.
2: Not to me. I'd go crazy. Washing dishes, washing clothes, ironing, cleaning. It's endless.
3: Yes, but when you love your family, you want to do right by them.
2: I want to live, do exciting things, live in exciting places. Elizabeth, Pennsylvania has nothing.
3: It has the coal mines, and your daddy kept food on the table working there, just like a lot of other men.
2: It's not for me. I want to be somebody, something different from everybody else.
3: Well, you're smart enough, girl. You always were the head of your class. You can make something of your life if you want to.
2: I'm going to take the civil service exam soon as I graduate. Get me a good job. I deserve more than this town can offer.
3: Nothing wrong with dreaming, Luberta, but things don't always work out the way you plan.
2: I'll never be happy doing housework, Mama. Never. I want better things. It's my nature.
1: The woman in our story was right. It was her nature that caused the turn of events in her life. Her nature, the one thing she was born with and thought she couldn't change. But she was wrong about that, as her story reveals. This is the true story of Luberta Beasley, right now on Unshackled.
2: Being black had nothing whatever to do with my story. I firmly believe that my life would have taken the same near tragic turn it took had I been white. It was my nature, not my color, that caused my misery. Growing up in a coal mining town, we might have been Polish or Irish or Italian as far as race influence in our lives. So in 1942, I graduated, took the civil service exam, and while awaiting the results, went to Gary, Indiana to help my brother-in-law prepare his new home for the baby born to him and my sister.
4: There we are, Lou. The last picture's in place. Man, I hope Elizabeth likes it.
2: You're a character, Burley. Why wouldn't she like it?
4: Oh, you know how women are. Hard to figure out sometimes. Anyway, I think she'll like it. At least I hope she will.
2: I know what I'd tell her if she didn't like it after all the work we've done.
4: Yeah, you've worked hard, Lou. I appreciate your help.
2: I'm just glad it's not me. Coming home from the hospital with a baby and a house to take care of.
4: What's wrong with you, girl? Don't you plan on getting married and having a home of your own?
2: No way. You can have housework and babies. I want a life of my own. When I went back home, I received a call that changed my life drastically. Hello? Yes? This is Luberta Scales. A telegram for me? Oh, read it to me, please.
3: What is it, Luberta?
2: Mama! I did it! That was the water party!
5: Department.
3: The War Department?
5: They want me to come to Washington for a job, a government job.
3: Oh, well, isn't that something? You're doing all right for yourself, girl.
5: There, you see, I told you I was going to be different. No housework for me. I'm going to Washington, D.C. and be somebody.
2: As I rode the train east toward the Capitol, I leaned my head back on the seat and tried to imagine how wonderful it would be to live alone. My own life, my own place. It wasn't that I hadn't been unhappy at home, it was just that I wanted things more my way. But after I got there and worked at my job for a time, it was different from what I thought it would be.
6: Here you are, Lou.
2: Don't tell me.
6: Oh, yeah. More death certificates.
2: Oh, man, there's no end to them.
6: There is a war going on, you know.
2: Why, of all the War Department jobs, did I draw one like this, handling death certificates all day long?
6: There are worse things.
2: You sound like my mother.
6: Well, at least we're not on the front lines.
2: I need some peace, man. 2 years of this is all I can take. I can't wait to go on vacation next week.
6: Oh, where are you headed?
2: Gary, Indiana, to see my sister and family. It was my nature to find fault in whatever situation or place I found myself. The big city, the glamour job, had not lived up to my expectations. So I was relieved to be taking a vacation, even if it was just to visit my sister.
4: Hey, Liberta! How's the big town, girl?
2: Not what you think, Burley. I'm glad to get away from there for a while.
4: That bad, huh?
2: The work is depressing. All day long, I deal with the final pay allotments for those guys killed in action.
4: Well, cheer up, girl. Your sister has a surprise for you.
2: Has she?
4: Yeah, he's tall, mature, and handsome. And we're going to take you to our favorite restaurant where he's going to join us. He's been waiting to see you.
2: His name was James Beasley, and he was waiting. Apparently so was I, because we fell very much in love on sight. It was hard to leave him to go back to Washington when my vacation was over. I still remember how my hands shook as I opened the first letter I received from him. Somehow I knew what it would say. Dearest Lou, if I could look at you while I tell you this, I'd feel so,
7: so much safer
2: about it.
7: Because if you turn me down, I don't know what I'll do. I know I'm 20 years older than you, honey, but believe me, that just makes my love deeper. I know what I want by now, and it's you I want, for my wife, for better or worse, till death do us part.
2: We were married in 1945. James made good money as an operator at one of the big steel mills in Gary, but because of the housing shortage, we couldn't find a place of our own. We had to move in with my mother, who had moved to Gary. When our little girl Hope was born, we were all crowded up in one room, and it really got on my nerves.
8: Lou, see what's the matter with her. Don't just let her cry like that.
2: Nothing's wrong with her except she wants to go to sleep, and she can as long as we're up reading in the same room. What's the matter, baby? Come on, there, baby, come on.
8: I'm sorry, Lou. I know you can't help it. You do fine with her, considering you're such a kid yourself.
2: It's not that, James. My age has nothing to do with it. It's this crowded room. I can't stand it any longer. You've got to find us a place to live. He tried hard to find us a place, but we had another year of being jammed together. I stood it as long as I could, then took a job as a waitress in one of the mill canteens. Mother took care of the baby. I was glad to work. It got me out of the house. But I felt guilty because I knew James didn't like it. And it was my nature to pass guilt on to someone else.
8: Welcome home, working lady.
2: Home, he calls it.
8: Hey, come here and tell me you love me.
2: I don't think you love me as much as you pretend to.
8: Why in the world would you say a thing like that? Come here, don't bother fixing your hair. Look at me. Why would you say I don't love you?
2: Well, you don't like for me to be out working, do you?
8: Well, I wish you didn't want to work.
2: Yeah, I know. You want the domestic type wife. Somebody to scrub and clean and cook your meals and tend the baby. I'm not cut out for that kind of life, James. I don't like waiting on those roughnecks in the canteen either.
5: But anything's better than being stuck in this place all day.
2: Do you begin to see how my very nature was working against me? I was always looking for an ideal situation rather than for what was going to inconvenience me. I expected life and other people to line up for my benefit. I took the job in the canteen to prove the life of a housewife was wrong for me. But I got offended there, too.
8: Hey, you're home early, honey. What's up?
5: I quit.
8: What happened?
5: One of the customers made a scene over a piece of coffee cake. I told the woman who runs the place that I'm not about to take abuse from anybody. You should have heard the language that man used.
8: I'm sorry you had to go through something like that, honey. But I'm glad you quit.
5: Yeah, I expected that.
8: Maybe now you'll be more satisfied to stay home.
2: Not likely. Not with my nature. Everything irritated me, especially since we were expecting our second child. My fantasy was that a home of my own would solve our problems. Poor James. He tried so hard to please me, but I couldn't be pleased. One night, he took me out to dinner.
8: Come on, Lou. Over to this side of the cafe. That's my girl. Now sit here. Remember?
2: Yes. This is the table where we first met that night with Elizabeth and Burley.
8: I wanted us to come back here, honey, because I got such big news for you. Lou, we've changed some since that first time, but darling, we're going to get it back. We're going to be happier than we ever were before, especially now that we've got another child coming. We're going to have a home of our own, Lou. I found it today.
5: James, you did?
8: 2206 Ohio Street, Gary, Indiana. From now on, that's the address of heaven on earth.
2: Not long after we moved into what was to be our heaven on earth, our son James Jr. was born. I remember how my husband just couldn't stop looking at him.
8: I have everything a man could ask for. A good job, a home of his own, a sweet little daughter, a wife he loves, and now a son. Took me a long time. 20 years of hunting for you, Lou, but I got you now, and that's all that matters. 2206 Ohio Street, heaven on earth.
1: James couldn't have been more wrong, as we'll learn in just a moment.
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2: Our first home was very special. We bought new furniture and had every reason to be happy. But heaven on earth? Not with my nature, my selfish attitude. I felt more and more sorry for myself with the increased housework, two children, and James working swing shifts. My husband had become a proud property owner and an even prouder parent. As I look back now, I see that I was jealous. Oh, I couldn't admit it then because I thought I was being taken advantage of. Oh, Hobie, look what you did, and I just washed the floor. Come on in the bathroom and get your bath. Your daddy'll be home any minute. Oh, Beasley, I told you to get in here and get your bath. I'll clean up that mess you made. Oh, I don't think I can stand this anymore.
8: Hey, where is everybody?
5: What does it look like? Hope's getting a bath.
8: What's the matter?
5: What do you care?
8: Lou!
5: Leave me alone. You got me into this, but I'll get out myself.
8: Oh, come off it, Lou. This gets old every day, the same complaint.
5: I'm leaving.
8: Well, go on and go, Lou. You've threatened often enough. Get out and see if you're happier. Don't pay any attention to your mommy, honey. She don't mean half the things she says to us. Mommy's just tired. She's just a little girl like you in a lot of ways, Hopi. Isn't that right, Mommy? Lou? Lou! Lou, what are you doing?
5: I'm packing my clothes.
8: What for?
5: What do you care? You got your precious kids and your precious house. You don't need me, and I don't need you. Any of you, don't stand there looking at me. I want you out of my sight.
2: It hurts me to tell about it now, but I left my husband and my two babies that day. James didn't try to stop me because he just couldn't believe I'd really go through with it. But pride was driving me with a heavy whip by the time I got downtown in Gary. I spent the night in a hotel, and in the morning, half sick with fear and self-pity, I went to an employment agency. There were no jobs, so I took a train to Chicago without telling even my mother. My first job was as a domestic.
10: Luberta, come here. I will not have this. Look, look what you left, a smear of scouring powder on this door frame.
5: I haven't finished yet, ma'am.
10: And I know we're here. Little Joan got lipstick on the wall.
5: Shouldn't we take the lipstick away from her?
10: Of course not. She must be allowed to express her artistic talents.
5: On the wall?
10: Anywhere. Oh, you are a hopeless girl.
2: I felt sorrier for myself than ever. That place had all the confusion and noise of home, plus that woman's temper. And the children were not even mine. But I didn't leave. No, she fired me. And then I had no place to live or work.
11: I'm sorry, Mrs. Beasley. Unless you can give some home address, we can't hire you.
2: How can I get a place to live if I don't have a job?
11: I understand your predicament, but that's our policy.
2: I don't know what to do.
11: Try the Southside YWCA.
2: I did. They sent me to one downtown. But they couldn't help either. They did give me a name of a mission on State Street where I might be able to stay.
11: Pacific Garden Mission?
2: Yes, that's it.
11: Ah, I know about that place. Go talk to them. Good luck.
2: I was very bitter by then and touchy because I was scared. But I took their advice and went to the address they had written down for me. 646 South State Street, Pacific Garden Mission.
12: Hello. Come in, my dear.
2: My name is Luberta Beasley. They told me to come here from the Y.
12: Well, sit down, Luberta. My name is Ida Robinson, and I'm very glad to meet you. Would you like some tea, and then we can talk?
2: No, thanks. I need a job and a place to live.
12: Well, my dear, you can live here.
2: I don't have any money.
12: You don't need any, Liberta. We're here to help you. Come on. Let me show you where you can sleep tonight.
2: I've never met a woman with more love than Ida Robinson. And I know now I was hard to deal with. So hurt, so full of self-pity, always looking for an easy way. But she was kind and patient with me. After 3 days of living at the mission and attending the services, I melted a little and told her all about James and our house and the children. Then I broke down all the way.
12: Liberta, my dear, you've taken the first step now. It was a good idea to get it all out.
2: I guess so.
12: Don't you feel some relief already?
2: I guess so, but how could I ever go back?
12: You want to, don't you?
2: Yes. I do.
12: Of course you do. But if you went back bearing the burden of your old, proud self, it would be the same thing all over again.
2: What can I do?
12: I'll speak plainly to you, Lou. Our lives are happy and useful or unhappy and destructive, depending on what we have in the center of our life. If money is at the center, we become hard and scheming. If ambition is at the center, we become cold and ruthless. If self is at the center, if we live in constant self-pity, as I believe you have lived, we get upset easily and worry.
2: Yes, that describes me. But that's my nature. I've always been that way.
12: Yes, you're right. That is your nature, unless you're born again.
2: Born again?
12: Let me read you in the New Testament, the Gospel of John, chapter 3, verse 3. Jesus answered and said unto him, Verily, verily, I say unto thee, Except a man be born again, he cannot see the kingdom of God.
5: How do you do that? How do you get born again? And what happens when you do?
12: Let's start with the last question. According to what Jesus said, what happens when you're born again is you can see the kingdom of God. Without the Holy Spirit, we stumble around in the dark. We're blind. When you're born again, God puts His Holy Spirit in you so that God is the center of your life instead of yourself. From then on, you can see or understand God's purposes, His way, His word.
5: Sounds good to me. How do you get born again?
12: First of all, Lou, you have to recognize that your old self, the person you are now, is a sinner.
5: Oh, I know that for sure. I made a lot of people miserable over the years, no one more than myself. I kept thinking the next thing would be the answer, but it never was.
12: That's because God made us in His image, to have Him at the center of our life. But because of Adam's sin, we're born spiritually dead, without God. So we keep searching for some way to fill the emptiness, but nothing can take the place of God.
5: What do I do?
12: Nothing, Lou. Jesus did it all. There's no way to make yourself good enough for God's Holy Spirit. Imagine the house cleaning that would take, getting your soul ready for the presence of the Creator of the universe.
5: You mean He really comes to live inside of me?
12: That's what the Bible says. And once you invite Him in, He never leaves. Eternal life begins from that moment. That's why it's called born again of the Spirit of God.
5: Wow. What happens to the old me?
12: As long as you live in this earthly body, the old you will struggle with the new nature, which is God's. But the Bible says, greater is he that is in you than he that is in the world. So if you keep trusting in God, he'll help you overcome the old nature.
5: I never knew any of this.
12: Let me read to you again from the New Testament. Galatians chapter 2, verse 20. I am crucified with Christ. Nevertheless, I live. Yet not I, but Christ liveth in me. And the life which I now live in the flesh, I live by the faith of the Son of God, who loved me and gave himself for me.
5: He gave himself for me?
12: Yes. That's why Jesus was crucified on the cross, for our sins.
5: I've been so blind.
12: Let me show you another verse. From Romans chapter 6, verse 23. For the wages of sin is death, but the gift of God is eternal life through Jesus Christ our Lord.
5: Eternal life.
12: That's right. For God so loved the world that he gave his only begotten Son, that whosoever believeth in him should not perish, but have everlasting life.
5: Oh, Ida, I want to be born again. I want Jesus as my Savior. I want new life. I prayed with her that day, asking God to forgive me of the terrible things I had done all my life, asking Christ to come into my heart and life. You know something? I felt born anew. I felt like a different person from then on. God really does give you a new nature.
12: You look so much happier now than when you arrived, Lou.
5: I want so much to be a good wife and mother now, and I know that's what God wants, too.
12: Do you feel ready to go back home?
5: I feel secure inside, Ida, peaceful. But I'm nervous about going back.
12: The Lord is with you now, always. Remember Psalm 91, verse 1? He that dwelleth in the secret place of the Most High shall abide under the shadow of the Almighty.
5: I'm so glad I came here. God was really watching over me.
12: Remember to keep reading the Bible and find a good church, okay?
5: I will. I just hope that James will take me back.
12: We'll be praying for you.
5: If God is for me, who can be against me?
12: You're right. Trust in the Lord, Liberta. He'll do the rest.
5: It was a beautiful kind of warm April night, and I waited on the front porch of the house next door for James to get home from work at midnight. Our home was dark. I wondered if the children were with my mother or my sister. I wondered if he'd believe I had changed, if he'd have me back again. Then I saw him swinging down the street, tall and broad-shouldered and dear to my heart. I couldn't wait. I started running toward him. James! James!
8: Lou! Lou, is that you?
5: Yes. Yes, it's me.
8: Oh, honey.
5: Forgive me, James. Please forgive me. God did. Tell me that you forgive me, too.
8: I forgive you, Lou. Please don't ever leave me again.
5: I can't. I'm not the same girl anymore.
2: Our home was never the same either. Where Christ is the center, love abounds because the fruit of the Spirit is love.
8: Excuse me, Lou, but I'd like to say something.
2: Yes, James.
8: Our family was reunited because you gave your life to Christ while you were at the Pacific Garden Mission. I'm very grateful to God. He gave you a new heart and a new love for your family. But I'm also grateful to Pacific Garden Mission for being there when you needed help. Their women's division was exactly what you needed.
2: I know. I pray for them now.
8: We need to do more than that. I'm going to begin sending financial support so they'll be there for the next woman who, like you, is lost.
2: Who was lost. But now I'm found, James. Forever.
1: 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He loves you and wants to meet your need, whatever it may be. Have you tried every way but the right way? The Savior is waiting to come into your heart and life.
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13: Let's talk trash. Literally. It goes in a can, headed to a landfill. It's out of sight, out of mind. Worry has no value. You don't want it sitting around. It's trash. You know what to do with trash. You don't keep it. You find a way to dispose of it. Why do we take worry with no value and embrace it like an old friend? God's the worry collector, and He can pick up what you worry about. Worry. Dispose of properly. 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
1: With SRN News, I'm Jason Walker. Trump administration placing sanctions on Iran's largest digital asset exchange, Novatex. Officials say Novatex processed some 50% of Iran's digital asset income last year and supports sanctions evasion. The move in part is ongoing effort to pressure Iran to deal an end to the war. The House approving a war powers resolution that would halt the U.S. military action in Iran, as a handful of Republicans actually joined the Democrats in the vote. The roll call Wednesday, 215 to 208. The next step, though, remains uncertain. Still unclear why New Jersey Congressman Tom Kaine Jr. has not been seen on Capitol Hill since the fifth day of May.
2: House Speaker Mike Johnson says he knows what is going on with New Jersey Congressman Republican Tom Kaine Jr., but is going to let him divulge the details when he's ready. Speaker Johnson says he knows what his health issue is, but that the congressman has asked him not to say what the problem is. Johnson says he's going to honor that.
1: Well, the U.S. has some ongoing talks involving Greenland.
3: Secretary of State Marco Rubio is providing an update on discussions involving Greenland and regional security.
4: The truth be told, we are actually involved in conversations with Greenland and Denmark on the use of Denmark for on the use of Greenland for collective defense for all of us. It's a key part of missile defense, but we're involved in those talks right now, so I think we're in a good place on it.
3: Willie Nelson, the White House.
1: NBA's hopes of starting a new independent league in Europe by the end of 2027, right on schedule. The plan, a joint effort involving the NBA and the FIBA, the sport's global governing body, has been in the works for years. It's coming at a very exciting time for the game in Europe, the superstardom of San Antonio star Victor Wembanyama. SRN News. In Texas, a high school principal steps down.

0: school district says that, quote, the situation should never have happened and mistakes were made. Michael Harrington reporting.
1: Gay activists declaring June to be Pride Month and a flurry of LGBT activities likely across the nation. Big cities hosting majority of the events, though many of the smaller towns this year will also be having occasions for this because corporate sponsors are bailing out. Spokesman says the big companies began withdrawing their support last year. This is SRN News. Oil prices higher, sending stocks a little lower.
2: Stocks retreated from their records on Wall Street Wednesday as oil prices jumped. The S&P 500 fell 0.7%. The Dow fell 1.2%. The Nasdaq fell 0.9%. Oil prices rose nearly 2% over worries about the U.S. war with Iran as the nation's continued trading attacks. That is putting fresh pressure on stocks amid what has been a record run. Oil prices still remain below their peaks from earlier in the war. Prices have remained high because the Strait of Hormuz is essentially closed, stifling global shipments of crude oil. Damian Troisi, New York.
1: A United Nations report claims the environmental footprint of data centers already rather rivals some of the world's largest countries. That report also predicting their water and energy use will double in just 4 years of use of AI as it grows. More details, srnnews.com.
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7: And thank you for joining us on Crosstalk from the VCY America Network. Ladies and gentlemen, over the past multiple years, there has been a significant rise in those who are identifying differently than their biological sex. I mean, children from preschool on up have been groomed to believe that a boy can be a girl and a girl can be a boy. It's happened in preschool instructions. It's occurring through the drag queen story hours and children's television programming, in classroom reading material, in restroom and locker room policies in schools. That includes sports as well. It's been promoted by the educational elites, by the entertainment industry, by corporate America, by the media, even by medical institutions. Some have been groomed. Some have been fooled. Some have been led to believe that one can actually change their gender. Some have gone through physical mutilating surgeries. Others have damaged themselves chemically. But the tide is now turning on these devastating practices. Our guest today, he followed that pathway to his own regret, and he's here to share his story with us today. We'd like to welcome to Crosstalk Walt Heyer. He is senior fellow with the Family Research Council. He's a husband, father, and corporate executive who underwent gender transition surgery at the age of 42 and tried to live as a woman for 8 years. Through therapy and faith in God, Walt was restored to his male identity and biological reality. He now helps others who regret trying to live in a manner at odds with how God created them. His is a story of redemption and hope. He has written 7 books and numerous articles. His newest release is entitled Embracing God's Design, Addressing the Spiritual and Psychological Crises Behind Transgender Identity. Walt, thank you for joining us here today on Crosstalk.
8: Wow, thank you for having me on. It's really exciting to be able to talk about a subject that is close to my heart, and I want to dive into this one and get some people really informed on what it's about.
7: Well, I'd like you to begin by just sharing your story with us and what led you down this pathway that turned you away from accepting your being a male. And I understand this started at a very young age, like age 4. What was the genesis of your journey?
8: Yeah, well, it started at age 4 when my grandmother she actually started cross-dressing me, and then she actually made me a

0: purple chiffon evening dress. And this was in 1944.
1: My.
0: Long, long time ago.
1: Yeah.
0: And I'm 85 years old. So I know I only sound 40, but, you know, I'm going strong.
1: Yeah.
0: So in 1944, she made that purple chiffon dress. And what's important for us to understand is when you take a young boy or a young girl or anybody and start cross-dressing them at a young age, keep in mind their brain is not fully developed. We don't really completely develop our identity until sometime after the age of 20, 25, even 30 years old. So anybody who's introducing this cross-dressing ideology to children are, in my view, you know, this is emotional and psychological child abuse, and we should not be tolerating it in our families. We should not be celebrating and dancing around kids as we cross-dress them. Sometimes the older siblings are cross-dressing their young kids. This is harmful,
1: mm-hmm.
0: and parents shouldn't be doing it. And it happened to me at four. It was a secret. Grandma said, keep this secret. She kept it from my dad and mom for 2.5 years. And so this was implanted in me. And I remember at a young age, 5 and 6 years old, crying myself to sleep, wondering, why does grandma like me as a girl but not as a boy?
1: Nice.
0: And so when my parents found out about what grandma was doing, there was a huge blow up. My mom and dad were fighting about it. My dad obviously was very upset what his mother-in-law was doing. But my dad didn't know how to handle it. In fact, if people don't know how to handle it today, let alone in 1947, 48, by the time my dad found out.
1: Mm-hmm.
0: And so he decided that he was going to man me up by using heavy discipline with a hardwood floor plank. He was literally like a blacksmith hitting a hard piece of iron, you know, trying to shape it in the way he wanted me to be, like a tough kid. Well, I was very small. I'm still, you know, only 138 pounds, not very tall. So I'm not a big kid. And so this physical discipline that he did was also causing me harm. And then his adopted brother, Uncle Fred, when I was about 8 years old, began sexually molesting me because I had been wearing the purple dress. He's making fun of me, and I became the subject of kind of the neighborhood kids. And my uncle would pants me and, you know, pull my pants down in front of other kids and tease. So all these things really impacted me before I was 10 years old. And this is, again, before the 1950s. And so by the early 1950s, I was actually going out in public identifying as Crystal West. And that was during a time when the news came out about Christine Jorgensen, a soldier who had gone through the surgery, I believe in Germany, somewhere over in Europe. And he began to identify as Christine Jorgensen, made headlines, and I thought, that must be who I am. I had the identity. Prior to that time, I didn't know that there was a name for it. And so I continued cross-dressing all the way up into my late teens, and I got married, and I was continuing to cross-dress after I was married. My wife and I thought it would go away because instructively, this is not always a homosexual issue. I was never homosexual. It's not about homosexuality in every case. Sometimes it's a broken identity. And that was, I'd say, of the thousands of people I've worked with, 90% of them are not homosexual. But I think we see this trend in the drag queens. Most of those are homosexual identifying individuals.
1: Mm-hmm.
0: The transgenders, not so much. So anyway, by the time I was in my 20s, I'm married. I'm associate design engineer on the Apollo space missions, on Apollo 1, working with NASA on cryogenic connectors, cryogenic conditions. I went from there to work for American Honda Motor Company, where I helped develop the Acura division for Honda in the early 80s. And as a result of this struggle that started at 4 years old, I started using alcohol to a heavy degree, and as a result of that, I was started to fail in my career. And I went in the early Well, 1981, I actually went to a gender therapist in San Francisco, Dr. Paul Walker, and he diagnosed me with gender dysphoria after I told him that I'd been physically, sexually, and emotionally abused by three members of my family. He diagnosed me with gender dysphoria and said, you need hormones and surgery. So that started that chain of events where by 1983, I had a letter of approval to have the surgical procedure in Trinidad, Colorado. And I was still working with Honda. As soon as they found out this happened, I was terminated. And within a few months, I was homeless. I was not married any longer. And I was living on the edges of life. And then I began to go to AA meetings. And today, I can tell you that by May 2nd of this year, I'll have 40 years clean and sober, my sobriety. That was one of the things that really has made my life, along with the Lord Jesus Christ, made the big difference in my life. So anyway, I struggled through this and ended up living with a pastor in Pleasanton, California, he and his wife. And I was identifying as Laura Jensen then. So we started crawling through this, and I ended up going into the recovery house up there. And so then the Lord really started working on my heart, and by 1990, I was working what they call the fourth step of Alcoholics Anonymous with a therapist, and we were doing a prayer, and during that prayer, the Lord came to me and spoke to me and held me as a baby. I could see an image of a baby that he was holding, and that baby was me, and he said, you are now safe with me forever. So that was April 6th of 1990, and that's when the Lord came and redeemed and restored my life. And so then I began the journey back to Walt after living 8 years as Laura Jensen.
1: Yeah. How were you treated by the medical community? I mean, were they all too willing to accept a gender dysphoria background for you, a diagnosis? Was there a pause in the medical community at all from taking the steps that they took?
0: Absolutely not. In fact, I didn't have gender dysphoria. It's a false diagnosis, by the way. It's just the opposite of euphoria. They've coined this little term that, you know, these people have disorders. I had a disorder. A child who suffers early childhood trauma like I did is suffering from what they call adverse childhood experiences. That's a documented diagnosis, adverse childhood experience called ACEs, and you need a trauma therapist. You don't need a gender therapist, you don't need hormones, and you don't need surgery. And so what they at the gender clinics don't want you to know is that trauma-related issues, whether it become PTSD, bipolar disorder, schizophrenia, body dysmorphia, all these disorders, none of them require hormones and surgery. But in today's world, all of them get hormones and surgery wrongly, and that's why there's such a high degree of regrettable outcomes.
1: So gender confused would be better than gender dysphoria?
0: Absolutely.
1: You actually went through gender transition surgery. Were you convinced, Walt, when you went through this, that this was going to seal the deal for you, that this would be the end of the matter?
0: I was for about 2 weeks. And then the questions started coming up, and probably the reality started setting in. And so I think when you make such a huge mistake by allowing someone to carve you up, and really, you know, here's the thing. I use this terminology. I think it's so important to hear. The only thing a gender change does is devalue, dehumanize, and destroy what God made. And that's what we're trying to prevent. You know, they devalue by having you think that you can change. They dehumanize you by giving you hormones, and they destroy your ability to function as God designed you by doing the surgery. None of those things should ever happen to anyone at any age under any conditions. We should be providing effective therapies for them to help them avoid going through the hormones and surgery.
1: Did you ever have suicidal thoughts during this time?
0: Twice. I actually wrote a poem right after one of my suicide attempts called Who Am I? And I was actually in the poem reaching out to God saying, I'm here, are you there? And that was in late 1990s. And as I mentioned before, he came to me in the early 1989 was when I wrote the poem, and then 1990 he came to me in the prayer.
1: Yeah, and you recognized I'm a sinner and I need a Savior.
0: Exactly, exactly. So it was important for me to write that poem right after that suicide attempt and reach out and commit myself to reaching out to him and having him embrace me.
1: Friends, you're listening to Crosstalk on VCY America. We're talking today with Walt Heyer, Senior Fellow with Family Research Council. But Walt is one who underwent gender transition surgery at the age of 42 and tried to live as a woman for some 8 years. And it was through therapy and through faith in God that he was restored to his male identity. We're going to get more into that story and also look at some of the contemporary issues that are going on with that, because now there's even a lawsuit that has been won by a young person that had been mutilated through such surgery. We'll be back in just a minute. 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
2: Back to Genesis with Dr. John Morris, geologist and president of the Institute for Creation Research. Dr. Morris, fossils are found in some pretty strange places sometimes, aren't they?
3: Yes, indeed they are, Chris. Usually they're found entombed in sedimentary rock, which originally was sediments that were laid down by moving water, but since then has hardened into stone, allowing the dead things to harden into fossils. But sometimes the fossils are found in truly weird areas. In a place in Britain, mud continually bubbles up out of an underground spring. It's not just water, it's mud. But with the mud often pops up a fossil. It might be a clam or a brachiopod, but it's in a pristine state of preservation. This is weird, but one thing I know is that it fits nicely within the general picture of the Great Flood of Noah's Day, the one that's mentioned back in Genesis.
2: To discover more facts that support your faith, visit us on the web at www.icr.org. That's www.icr.org.
1: Walt Heyer, our guest today on Crosstalk, and discussing his life, what he went through. Grandmother started dressing him up in girls' clothing, and that was a start, friends. And sometimes, you know, we say, oh, look how cute, and we dress Johnny as Susie or Susie as Johnny. Say, oh, look how cute they are. Well, friends, look at the damage that is happening to young people today, and something that some of them will carry for their entire life. Walt Heyer is one who experienced that and sharing with us his story today on the broadcast. And Walt, you went through the surgery. You said within about 2 weeks that reality started setting in. But you were, what, some 8 years identifying as the opposite sex?
0: Yes, I think what I tried to do is keep trying to make it work, you know, because I'd had so much pain in my life, but I'd never dealt with that trauma and that pain. I'd never, the gender clinics giving you hormones and surgery is avoiding the issues that you're struggling with. And so when you do avoid them, you're going to keep struggling with them until you actually come face to face with them, which took me almost 8 years to come face to face with them and start facing the reality. And you don't really know who you are until you look at yourself as God sees you.
1: Yeah, that's so important. And Walt, I know there have been, you know, all kinds of social media postings we've seen of people who've gone through, they've gone through hormone treatments or surgery itself with big smiles on their faces right afterwards. And some would conclude, well, all is well with them. We truly help these individuals. I'm glad they found their identity. How do you respond?
0: Yeah, well, they haven't seen the last chapter. And the fact of the matter is the people suffer, start reporting regret somewhere, usually openly, between 5 and 20 years afterward. I've worked with over 4,000 of these individuals, and some of them report regret 40 years afterward. And then in the discussion with them, they say, it took me that long to admit I'd made such a big mistake. The biggest mistake of their life every time is what's reported.
1: How do you respond to the statement that say, well, gender is different from biological sex, which is assigned at birth?
0: Well, to come up to that conclusion, you have to deny God exists. You have to deny that we are formed in the womb at conception. And that's why the people who make those statements say, what gender were you assigned at birth? Well, your gender is not assigned at birth. It's innate and fixed in the womb at conception. Until we understand that and understand you can't change what happens in the womb, then we're going to continue to not see this in the light that it really is.
1: Yeah. Well, up until just recently, with really a presidential changeover from the Biden administration to the Trump administration, the medical community was increasingly all in on hormone treatments, even surgeries. But certainly biology teaches you cannot change your sex. And I think that's important that we understand this. And no matter what one does to one's external or if chemically, you cannot change that sex, can you?
0: You cannot. And, you know, it's really, this is nothing more than a masquerade. It's like somebody, an actor playing a role on the screen. He dresses up and plays a role and then steps off. This is just role playing. I call it acting out. You really don't become that person. You just portray that as if you were. And then you try to make the cosmetic changes to make it appear that you've changed, but you really haven't. Mm-hmm. And that's the folly of this whole thing.
1: Yeah, and certainly biology teaches you can't change your sex. Why then would there be such a push from the medical community? Is this a money matter for them?
0: It was. You know, this, for the last time I heard, it was a $400 billion business,
1: right.
0: Which is pretty hard to turn down. And the doctors who are doing the surgeries, many of them are making over $1 million a year. So, you know, that Mercedes payment is a big payment. They got to keep paying it.
1: Well, you actually call the counterfeiting of males and females as medical malpractice. Do you really believe that?
0: Oh, absolutely. It is total counterfeiting.
1: Mm-hmm.
0: I mean, it's, you know, when they do this strictly because they're making money from it and because it's widely supported. And it's starting to crumble a little bit, because the medical malpractice insurance is starting to go up, and I think this is where it's really going to fall apart, when these medical malpractice fees become so big that they can't deal with the cost.
1: And there's been a victory just recently. Tell us about it.
0: Yeah, New York. They finally, this is the key to this, is that they finally got a case to a jury. So that in a jury trial, you were able to do the reporting in the news and you're able to see the results. When we get all these things into jury, then we're going to have tremendous success at being able to show the outcomes are devastating to the doctors and the psychologists who are approving these things, such as in this case, $2 million, both levied against the surgeon and the psychologist. And bravo. But there's been a lot of other cases that have been won. The difference is they've been sealed, and we haven't had an opportunity to hit the headlines with them because they're sealed and they can't talk about it. This is the first one that made headlines, and there's going to be many more coming in this year, I believe.
1: The tide is really churning, not only from these institutions, but it seems that the numbers are going down as well from young people who have been so indoctrinated in this. I mean, it became more a sign of popularity with others, you know, and applauded if you came out as transgender. The tide is, though, turning, is it not?
0: It is, and I think, you know, it's a combination of things. The president of the United States is coming against this and trying to work through that. The one that's in charge of our school system now, nationally at a federal level, is pushing back on this ideology. We're seeing the lawsuits. We're seeing more and more young people coming out in the news that have regretted the outcome.
1: Mm-hmm.
0: And so all these things are starting to cause a pause in going forward with these surgeries. And we're seeing now many of the big clinics, like in Houston and L.A., are actually closing their gender clinics.
1: And yet, at the same time, we see, sometimes people have lost their jobs because of not using pronouns that are pleasing to the individual who is now identifying as the opposite gender. We are seeing, though corporate America is also backpedaling this regard, there are some that are still towing the line and forcing their employees to recognize if somebody comes out as a different gender.
0: Yeah, and I think this thing about people losing their jobs, we're going to see more and more lawsuits in that area as well. And mm-hmm. I think that's going to begin to cave along with the surgical procedures. We're really seeing people waking up. I started writing about this 20 years ago, And there's been doctors that came out even in late 1970s talking about the harm being done. But nobody was willing to listen because they thought the numbers were so small. Now the numbers are getting huge in terms of the number of people who are coming out and getting public awareness about the regrettable outcomes. And people are going, this is not so good.
1: It was early February 2026 that the American Society of Plastic Surgeons published a position statement recommending surgeons delay gender reassignment surgery until a patient is 19 years old. How do you respond to that?
0: Yeah, I think that's fantastic, except I think that the next step is that they should refuse to do this to anyone at any age at any time,
1: mm-hmm.
0: because it does just as much harm to an adult as it does a child.
1: Yeah,
0: and it's just that we have more compassion for the young people, and we feel like if an adult wants to destroy his life, it's okay to let him destroy it. My position is we need to make sure that nobody receives the hormone treatments and surgery just for the sole purpose of identifying as somebody they're not, because these counterfeit genders are beginning to destroy families. They're having a huge effect on our society as a whole, and even in employment practices, we're seeing this erode the standards of good employees that you see when you go in to get a cup of coffee or something else.
1: Mm-hmm. And there are some states that are taking this. I mean, they're really forcing this issue. I see in late January, the attorney general from the state of California is actually suing a hospital for stopping their procedures on minors for so-called gender transitions.
0: Yeah, and actually he won. He's forced them to go forward. So this is going to be one of these things where we're going to be seeing the court case probably fall into the federal level, and the president's definitely going to push on this one. And all these battles we see are things that are going to carry on for the next few months, and we're going to see wins and we're going to see losses, but I think we're going to see more wins than we are losses.
1: Mm-hmm. A comment on the use of the terms transition and detransitioning.
0: Well, the fact of the matter is you and I discussed the fact that no one in all of world history has ever changed their gender with the use of hormones and surgery. So then no one has ever transitioned, and no one is actually a transgender. You can identify as a transgender. You cannot become a transgender. And by the same token, that means that there is no such thing as a detransitioner, because nobody ever transitioned. So the language is important, because whoever holds court on the language gets to hold court on the end result. And so we really need to start using the proper language. Counterfeiting of genders is probably much more appropriate, and nobody transitions, and there are no detransitioners.
1: Yeah.
0: God made you the way you are. You just change your appearance, but biologically, you're the same.
1: We're talking with Walt Heyer today, and Walt, I've got a few more questions for you, but you've got some websites that our listeners can get more information on this issue. There may be some families that are battling this at this very issue, where a son comes home and says, I really believe I'm a girl, or a girl says, I believe I'm a boy. You've got helps that are available.
0: Yeah. Go to embracethedesign.com and Walt Heyer, HEYER.com. And there's a lot of resources there. You can go through that. There's books on both websites that are available. And the books, by the way, are sold worldwide. And so dig into that. You should have some of these books in your hand if you have somebody in your family that's struggling with it. And get the resources and use them. They're very, very helpful.
1: 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Heyer is spelled H-E-Y-E-R. WaltHeyer.com. Walt, how big a role is the educational system having on children questioning their identity?
0: Huge. Huge. They have been probably one of the major factors in this battle for the last 10, 12 years. They've been pushing this on children. I've actually worked with parents, as an example, who contacted me because their 10-year-old was taken out of school and put into a psychiatric hospital as part of the school system's attempt to transition the child without the parents knowing it.
1: Mm-hmm.
0: And so we battled back, and we got the kid out of out of there and out of the school. These schools are dangerous for children today. And sad to say, they're actually promoting this ideology in the schools. They're actually allowing kids to change their appearance in class. If they're a boy, they can act out as a girl in class and not tell their parents. They keep this as a secret. This is indoctrination. It's child abuse. It's psychological and emotional child abuse, and it needs to stop. And I've been battling this one myself publicly for probably 10 years.
1: Friends, we're going to take a quick break, but I am opening our phone lines. If you have a question you'd like to ask of our guest here today, Walt Heyer, our phone number to Crosstalk is 1-800-733-9829. 1-800-733-9829. Maybe you're dealing with somebody within your own family on this issue, or have a friend that is saying, hey, this is happening in our family. Where do I go from here? Should I use the pronouns that they are requesting I use for them, even though it defies who they really are? Back in a minute here on Crosstalk.
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1: 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Let's go to the phones. We have Karen calling from New York. New York. Hi, Karen. You're on the air.
5: Yes. Hi there. Thank you for this topic. Could the gentleman please address the concerns with, I've heard about children who are born with both Y and, you know, different body parts that can pertain to the male and the female. And, you know, then someone has to decide, are you going to be a male or are you going to be a female? Mm-hmm. Like something to that effect.
1: Okay. Thank you for the call.
0: Yeah.
5: You're welcome.
0: Yeah. Those, you know, yes, there are those, but they are not transgender. That's a medical condition. And that's treated with medical care. And so, yes, that does happen. It's typically called intersex. And the doctors have to make a decision as to what's best for the patient, depending on what that abnormality is. Yes, that occurs, but it occurs so small. I mean, it's a very small number of people, but it's not the subject that we're talking about. They are not transgender.
1: Mm-hmm. Thank you for the call. Our number, 800-733-9829. We have Ron calling from Tri-Cities, Washington. Ron, you're on the air.
6: Yes, sir. I'm a substitute teacher. I get into some of the schools, and I see these sexual mutilation flags and the sexual depravity flags, and that they have clubs, kind of like the chess club. It's called GLOW, gay, lesbian, or whatever. Mm-hmm. Yeah, they're not savory. And also, if sex was assigned at birth, why would they need sex selection abortions? That's really all I have.
1: Yeah.
6: Thank you.
1: Yeah. Thank you for the call. That's a good way to think about it, because we have it made a great point. If sex is assigned at birth, then why do we have these sex selective abortions taking place?
0: Yes.
1: Troubling. And then he mentioned the
0: Yeah, I was going to say, if body parts really don't identify who we are, then why does cutting them off make us who we are?
1: Yeah, indeed, indeed. I'd like you to respond to something else before we pick up our next call, and that is oftentimes parents are told that unless you give them the treatment, unless we start these hormones and start the transition process, you know, they'll use terms like that, that your child will become suicidal, may even take their own life, and you don't want that to happen, do you? Parents have put on that guilt trip. Comment on that.
0: Yeah, well, it's emotional blackmail, and the truth is that your child is 19 times more likely to commit suicide after taking hormones and having surgery.
1: Hmm.
0: So whatever they're telling you is the opposite is what's true, and if you provide proper and effective care and identify what is causing that child to not like who they are, you'll find out they don't need hormones and they don't need surgery and they won't commit suicide if given proper and effective therapy.
1: We have Robert calling from Surprise, Arizona. Robert, you're on the air.
7: Yeah, thank you for taking my call. I just wanted to ask, as a parent with our kids growing up in the school district, when should we start taking them out of school and homeschooling them? And what should we look for as parents?
1: Hmm.
0: Yeah, I believe you shouldn't send them to public schools from day one. And parents can really build a tremendous bond and a tremendous relationship with a child by, in my view, keeping them, if they can, keeping them out of public schools. And I've been advocating that for the last 8 years. And I just see where these schools... And I used to live in Surprise, Arizona. It's a beautiful place. But the schools still, unfortunately, are bent toward providing this ideology to kids. And it confuses them. Again, I go back to the fact that their brains aren't even fully developed until they're in their 20s, maybe even early 30s. And we're disrupting that proper development process when they're only children between the ages sometimes 5 to 15 years old.
1: And friends, if you're regular listeners to Crosstalk, you'll remember the stories that we have covered on this program about how at earliest ages, even preschool and kindergarten, how there are certain teachers that are reading these books to young children, starting to influence their minds already. So you say, at what age should we have to pull them out? Walt has great advice there, friends, to even enter into the system, that indoctrination is beginning when these minds are so pliable. And yes, we want to please our teacher and respect our teacher. And they say that a boy can become a girl and a girl can become, maybe I am really opposite of what my biology states. And so that indoctrination happens very early in the educational process. And Walt, we've sadly even have seen stories where a dad has tried to keep his kindergartner out of class, from these books, and the courts, the school, or the school system ruled no, there is no exempting children from them. And the way one does exempt a child from this is not participating in the process to begin with.
0: That's exactly right.
1: Let's go. We have another Arizona caller. This is Kathy from Phoenix. Hi, Kathy. You're on the air.
8: Hello. Hi, Walt. I just wanted to thank you for the wonderful job that you're doing in helping detransitioners and also helping society in general. My question has to do with your grandmother. Like, I don't understand, like, what kind of a person was she? What would motivate her to do that to you, knowing that your family would be very angry at you if they knew?
0: Hmm. Well, I have no idea. Grandma did like to drink a bit. And so, and her business that she made money with was making women's clothing. So maybe the drinking and her business, I don't think she really understood what consequences would come from what she did.
1: Yeah.
8: I see.
1: Thank you. Thank you, Kathy. We have an anonymous caller from Pennsylvania. Go ahead, caller. You're on the air.
9: Hi. I worked at some place, and they introduced me to a coworker, and I looked at that coworker, and I said to my boss, let's go talk alone. And I said, is this a boy or a girl? And she said, it's a boy. I said, I don't think so. And it's going to sound crazy, but I felt like her mother. And I've never felt that way about anybody until we got to know each other. And she showed me a picture of herself before she started taking the hormones, and I went, oh, I said, you look just like my daughter. And my girlfriend and I kept praying that she would not get her top part chopped off.
1: Mm-hmm.
9: And especially the doctor had butchered me on a neck thing. And last I heard, she wasn't getting it. But the hormone she was taking, she lost over 100 pounds. And she was always sick or always tired and lost her job because she wasn't showing up for work. So do those hormones make them sick and make them tired all the time?
1: Thank you for the question. Well, talk about those hormones.
0: Yeah, the hormones are anabolic steroids. They're dangerous, and they have brought people to right next to dying. They are dangerous. They are harmful. They are destructive. And no girl should ever take male hormones except for under some medical care, but not to change their identity. They're dangerous. And yes, they cause a great deal of harm. And many of the things that it changes physically in these girls is permanent, including their voices.
1: Yeah.
0: And when they want to go back and identify as how God made them, they have a deep, manly voice. So these are the consequences of falling for these counterfeit genders that we need to stop doing for everybody.
1: Thank you for the call from Pennsylvania. We've got Vanna next in Fort Worth, Texas. Vanna, you're on the air.
10: Hey, Walt. I was 10 days away from getting hormones to go through with a gender reassignment surgery myself. And I had a conversion moment. And when I entered into the church that I was at a really rigid fundamentalist church for 10 years. My testimony early on, I think they were really intimidated and uncomfortable. And they kind of left me alone. Nobody tried to make the effort to mentor me. I actually, of my own free will, tried to find mentorship in the church, and people just wouldn't, or they just did not feel like they had the bandwidth to deal with me. I think they thought I was too much of a heavy case. And so I want to ask you, what encouragement or advice would you give Christians as we anticipate a wave of people who have some kind of gender dysphoria or who have had that surgery, who are now at this moment of this existential crisis, and they want to come to the Lord, they want to know who God designed them to be, and they want their restoration of their identity, like not just to their biological sex. It wasn't enough for me to just know my biological sex, right? So how can the church be equipped, and how can you encourage them to be ready for these people?
1: Thank you, Vanna. Great question.
0: Great question. I wrote a book with Dr. Jennifer Bowens called Embracing God's Design. That book is designed for churches to be able to embrace people like you and like me. I went in as Laura Jensen into a church in California, and the pastor came to my house on Sunday night after I was there Sunday morning and said to me, "We don't want your kind in our church." I realized that, a lot of people are not equipped, as you mentioned, bandwidth to deal with this. Is very troubling for a lot of people. And so we who present ourselves this way need to have an understanding that it's troubling for them. But there is a book there that can help both sides. That book will help the person struggling, and it'll help the church help that person walk through this and see the light and the glory and the joy of Jesus Christ. That's what the book is about, embracing God's design. Every pastor, every church, everybody dealing with this needs that book in their library.
10: Thank you so much, Walt.
1: Thank you for the call. And I see also on that website, embracethedesign.com, you've got kind of like companion videos that go along with it as well.
0: Absolutely. The videos are fantastic. You can do small groups. If you have somebody in your church that's struggling and you want to get a group around them, get the videos and do this with just, 5, 6, 7, 8, 10, 12 people.
1: Mm-hmm. Okay, thank you for the call. Our number to Crosstalk, 800-733-9829. Maxine is calling from Prairie du Chien, Wisconsin. Maxine, you're on the air.
11: Yes, I have a great-grandson that has autism, and he doesn't always verbally express things. And are these children an extra target, the challenged children in our public schools? Mm. Are they easily targeted?
0: Yes, definitely. Mm. They are very susceptible. They are targeted, and they are the ones who actually suffer the most because they're being targeted. Asperger's and autism, sadly, we need to have greater awareness as parents about our children and what environment they're in. And oftentimes, again, for these children, you know, definitely consider strongly, if possible, not having them in a public school environment.
11: Okay, thank you. Thank you so much.
1: Thank you, Maxine, for your call. We are up against a break. We'll take the break and then more of your phone calls, so callers stay on the line. And we do have a couple open lines yet, 800-733-9829. That's 1-800-733-9829. Walt Heyer is our guest today. He's a senior fellow with Family Research Council. And if you missed his testimony earlier, he underwent gender transition surgery at the age of 42, tried to live as a woman for 8 years, but faith in God is what brought him through. And friends, you can learn more about it even as you share this program with others. Our program today, dealing with this matter of transgender regret. We'll be back in just a moment. 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
12: 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A new report out by SRN News, well, it should stop every discerning Christian in their tracks, because according to a new Lifeway research poll, 73% of self-described evangelical Christians in Canada now agree that everyone is born innocent in the eyes of God. 66% affirm that everyone sins a little, but most people are good by nature. And then a stunning 66%, they believe that the Holy Spirit is a force, but is not a personal being. Of course, that last one is a literal attack on the gospel itself, the Trinity. But let's take this issue of people being born innocent. The Bible speaks to this. I was conceived in sin, all have sinned and fallen short of the glory of God. The heart and mind are deceitfully wicked above all else. Who can know it? The Bible speaks to these issues. Clearly, there's not enough Bible teaching in the churches of Canada. And I think this would also hold for America. I'm Brennan House.
1: Walt Heyer, our guest today on Crosstalk, and taking your phone calls at 800-733-9829, and have a medical doctor that is calling from Florida. Dr. Malcolm, you're on the air.
13: Oh, good afternoon, Walter. I talked to you 2 years ago at Ken Ham's conference at the ARC in Northern Kentucky.
0: Yes, wonderful. Nice to speak to you again, sir.
13: Let me tell you what's happening in both the osteopathic and the MD professions. I have a son that's an MD, and I'm a DO. I talked to, from a DO's perspective, and the MDs are in the same category, to the president and the president-elect, both people, one a male and one a female, two-year tenures in Chicago, and the osteopathic president at the state of Michigan. Now, this information is a year and a half, 2 years old now, after I saw you. And I said, I speak for 95% of the osteopathic doctors who are afraid to talk to you lest they lose their jobs. And so I said, no surgery should be done, nor puberty-inhibiting drugs, as I'm an endocrinologist. And we know that this is against nature's and God's way. It's grossly abnormal, and it is evil to the nth degree. So after I talked to them for about 8 to 10 minutes, then they had to leave. 4 months later, now, so this would be a year and a half ago, I called the AOA in Chicago and the Lansing president in Lansing, Michigan. Mm-hmm. And here's the answer I got from both parties. We are evaluating this problem and we'll let you know. It's under investigation. Mm-hmm. Translated, it means in 20 years we'll let you know, because it's financially very, very, very remunerative. So they're getting rich on doing evil work. Yeah. And I have been pronouncing this for now 2 years, and you are excellent. Your program today was right on the money. strictly honest, the truth that people need to know. Mm. So I'll end my talk. You can make comments.
1: Great. Thank you, doctor, for your call. Walt.
0: Yeah, I mean, he's right on. We need to keep telling the truth. That's what's going to change things. Yeah. So thank you, doctor, for weighing in.
1: Thanks for the call here. Let's go to Paul in Cameron, Wisconsin. Paul, you're on the air.
14: Thank you, Jim and Walt, both for taking my call. Yes, I have my youngest brother was married, and unfortunately it ended in divorce after 10 years, and he had two children that the wife mainly took care of, but the oldest of the two was a daughter, and well, still is a daughter, of course, but she had decided to go through where she'd be a transgender, meaning she's not a Susie anymore, she's a Johnny. And and I had simply, as an advice, told him just don't have her, you know, him or whatever, but just simply don't participate in these gay pride parades because they turn very violent usually.
0: Yeah.
14: So maybe.
0: Well, here's the thing. Here's the thing. You mentioned the divorce, and what we find out is children suffer trauma oftentimes when the parents divorce. And the what happens for trauma is they will start identifying as transgender to deal with their trauma.
1: Wow.
0: And so this is what we see all the time. And that's, you get the book Embracing God's Design, and you'll see we've written about this very subject, about the divorce and what that can cause a child to want to identify as some as opposite gender as who they are. So yes, I totally understand that. You're right on the money. This is what happens.
1: Thank you for the call here, Paul. Lori is calling from Michigan. Lori, you're on the air.
15: Yeah, thanks for the program. It's wonderful to have this professional, somebody that understands all about this. I was going to say, I was in California. I was stationed in the Air Force, and there was a guy that worked with us, and he was cross-dressing, and I don't know if he was transgender, but he was cross. He was wearing women's clothes. Some of the Christians, professing Christians, were extremely hateful to him. And I remember God telling me, you don't have to hang out with him, but when you're around him, you better be kind. And so I remember when he would be rejected by everybody and they would come outside and have an activity. I would just, I'd walk next to him if I was on a trail, and I would just talk like it was just talking to anybody else. And I just thought, you know, we have to be very careful how we treat people. We don't want to scare them away from Christ. We, no matter what damage has been done to them and what their problems are, we just don't want to do that. But anyway, you can comment, and I'll get off the phone.
1: Thank you, Lori.
15: God bless.
1: Well,
0: yeah, I mean, all of us as Christians, believers, but everything we do, we should be honoring and glorifying Jesus Christ in the way we respond to people. And we need to look at this population as a hurting population that needs redemption through Jesus Christ. Of course, everybody we know needs redemption through Christ.
1: Yes.
0: But this is a population that's hurting, and their troubles are exposed where many other people's troubles are hidden. This is one of the few things where they're totally out there in the public and no place to hide. So we do need to be kind to them. Thank you for your comment.
1: Thank you for that. Let's go to Therese in Milwaukee. You're on the air.
16: Hi, Walt. Thank you very much for your love and bravery. I want to add to the repertoire of tools that you're making available. I do in a non-professional way, just the lambs that the Lord brings me. I do counseling with people, and we have had absolutely amazing results with God's Word.
1: Yes.
16: There's over 100 I am statements, who I am in Christ. So parents, have your kids saying those, have them memorizing those Bible verses. You can Google them online and find them. Who I am in Christ, you know, I'm victorious, I'm a conqueror. There's many, many things, and the power of God's Word
1: Amen.
16: Does absolutely amazing things.
1: Amen.
16: I'm seeing people get delivered out of trans. I'm seeing people get delivered out of homosexuality. So I just wanted to add to the repertoire of tools that you offer, Walt. Thank you so much, and God bless you.
1: Great. Thank you. Walt, we're down to just half a minute. What would you like to leave with the listeners here?
0: Well, yeah, to tag on to what she said, I'm actually in the process of trying to make a movie called, and you can go to that website, called The Movie, whoami.com. And so we're actually trying to go through what she's talking about, get people to actually identify as who Jesus wants them to, and we want to make a full-length movie and get it out there to the public.
1: Well, thank you so much for sharing your story with us today and giving hope to those who thought perhaps life is hopeless.
0: Thank you. My pleasure.
1: Mm-hmm. Walt Heyer, our guest today. 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As we recall from 1 Corinthians chapter 6, where it talks about various lives and sins and so forth, such were some of you. There's hope found in Jesus Christ. Thanks for listening.
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1: With SRN News, I'm Jason Walker. President Trump says he remains optimistic about reaching a ceasefire deal with Iran.
2: The negotiation itself has gone very well, actually. Very well.
3: Mr. President.
2: It could happen. I mean, if it happens, and it might not happen, you know, who knows. But if it happens, it could happen, like, over the weekend.
4: How do you define ceasefire?
2: Pretty much the way it is. It's a different part of the world. You know, I'd say in that part of the world, ceasefire is when you're shooting in a more moderate manner.
1: Mr. Trump spoke before a successful House vote on an Iran war powers resolution that would demand that he end the war in Iran. Following a lull in hiring, U.S. employment picture looking much brighter. Here's Rich Thomason.
5: America's economic engine cranked out more jobs last month. Payroll processor ADP says job creation hit a 16-month high, 122,000 jobs added in May. Wall Street expected to see just 110,000 new jobs.
1: You may think you're too old or maybe out of shape to be lifting weights. Well, think again.
6: The researchers looked at data from nearly 150,000 people over 30 years. They found those doing 90 minutes to 2 hours of weight training weekly lowered the risk of death from any cause by 13%. This was 19% lower for cardiovascular disease, such as from a heart attack or stroke, and 27% lower for a neurological disease. This observational study doesn't distinguish between cause and effect, but the researchers say there's growing evidence about the benefits of combining aerobic exercise and strength training.
1: BBC's Dominic Hughes reporting. NBA Game 1 in San Antonio Wednesday night. New York Knicks 105, San Antonio Spurs 95. Game 2 coming up Friday night in San Antonio. This is SRN News. Samaritan's Purse is on the ground in the Democratic Republic of Congo. Here's Michael Harrington.
7: The giant Christian Relief Agency has airlifted a treatment unit to the African country in hopes of helping stem an outbreak of the Ebola virus. Up to 60 U.S. medical personnel will staff the unit, and ministry leader Franklin Graham tells Religion News Service, quote, "Our people know the risk, and they know how to protect themselves, and they're ready for the risk, but it's dangerous. Ebola is currently spreading in the DRC and Uganda." Michael Harrington reporting.
1: An appeals court ruling that a Trump administration policy

0: Controversy and some very heated discussion on Capitol Hill. That's surrounding allegations that President Trump gets a little shut-eye when he's on the job. More on the story from correspondent Ed Donahue.
1: Before the House Foreign Affairs Committee, California Democrat Ted Lieu asked Secretary of State Marco Rubio about President Trump.
2: Have you been at more than one meeting where President Trump has fallen asleep?
3: That's false. The guy doesn't sleep.
1: Lieu showed video of Rubio sitting next to the president at a cabinet meeting.
2: You are literally talking about issues of war and peace, and Donald Trump is sleeping right next to you.
1: Rubio responded.
3: I've never been at any meeting where, and the things you're showing me now, he was not falling asleep.
1: Rubio says you may not like President Trump's policies, but he is not a president that sleeps or is cognitively impaired. Ed Donahue, Washington.
0: And you'll find more details at srnnews.com.
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5: 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And the rain descended, and the floods came, and the winds blew and beat upon that house. And it fell not, for it was founded upon a rock.
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1: Back to Genesis with Dr. John Morris, Creation Seminar speaker at the Institute for Creation Research. Dr. Morris, how many different types of animals did Noah take on board the ark?
2: Chris, detractors from the biblical flood story say that there were way too many animals to have fit on board the ark. But not so. Let's look carefully. First off, we need to recognize that most animals live in the ocean and would not have to be on board the ark. They would survive, at least in representative numbers, outside the ark. By the way, Noah didn't even have to take two of every species. The Bible says two of every kind, probably a broader category which might include a number of species, like the dog kind. Altogether, I suspect that there were probably less than 20,000 animals on board the ark. This was difficult for Noah, but not impossible. At least that's the way I see it from a Back to Genesis perspective.
1: For more on creation, visit our website at www.icr.org. I'm Chris O'Brien. Thanks for tuning in.

0: Become a follower of Jesus, and the end becomes the beginning. 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We do that. 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
1: We invite you to join us for Rejoice in the Lord Daily as we discover real answers to life's most pressing questions. Today, Pastor Redlin turns to Romans 12, verses 3 through 8, as he continues a message entitled, My Place in the Body of Christ.
2: Many churches today are demanding uniformity around issues, but are missing the unity that we are to experience and enjoy in Christ. And there is a big difference between the two. Unity is the idea that we are one body. Uniformity is the idea that we must all serve the Lord in the exact same way. Some mistakenly want the church to be uniform. By that, it usually means that they want the church to function in a way that is most pleasing to them. But that is not unity. Functioning as one body with many unique members, with Christ as the center around which the whole body rotates, that is unity. Instead, they're oftentimes seeking for uniformity, with everyone desiring the same thing, typically external things, done in the same way, with their own particular way as the center. Okay. How many of you have cooked, let's use Thanksgiving turkey as an illustration. How many of you have cooked your Thanksgiving turkey the same way for a lot of years? Let's ask it this way. How many of you had an oven-roasted turkey for Thanksgiving? Raise your hand. Okay, not too many. How many of you had a deep-fried turkey for Thanksgiving? Deep-fried, wow, a few of those. Anyone blow your turkey up while frying? Okay, not many of those. How many of you had, the way I believe it's supposed to be done, how many of you had a turkey roasted on a charcoal grill this year for? That would be Julie and me. Okay, so sadly, many of you, were there some over here as well? Amen. Some more people that are saved in our congregation. Okay, so here we have just a few people who had it the way I prefer. And I really like it the way that we did our turkey. We have done this for a lot of years. In fact, listen, if we didn't do the turkey on Thanksgiving the way we did the turkey, there would be a lot of raised eyebrows in my family. In fact, one of the things I think when I asked Julie's dad if I could marry her, I said, hey, Mr. This took me a long time. I was very nervous. And I said, Mr. Nelson, I think I love your daughter. And his first words were, you think? And I said, no. I love your daughter, and I'm asking if I can marry her. And he said, how do you cook your Thanksgiving? Now, he didn't actually say that, okay? But it was right up there. Because in her family, they have roasted a turkey on a charcoal grill forever. So that's how we do it, and I really like it that way. Okay, so that's how we do our turkey. Is that the right way to do a turkey? Well, it depends on who you ask. Okay. Do you know in church, there is room for diversity in church? Some of you have a preferred schedule for church. When I grew up, Sunday school in church was always at 10 o'clock in the morning. The worship service was always at 11 o'clock in the morning, and the evening service was always at 7 o'clock in the evening. Does that sound like a familiar schedule to any of you? How many of you are, now don't raise your hand, but how many of you are thankful that schedules can change? When I pastored some years ago, we had multiple services, and we built a building that provided for everyone to come back together in one service. Do you know what I found? I found that people had really connected to their service. Some really liked the early service. Some really liked the later service. And when we had to bring two people who really liked their service schedule together, wow, we found there was some potential challenge with bringing two groups of people that connected with something a certain way. It was challenging to bring them together. Do you know there is room for diversity in the church, for at times things to be even done in a way, because we're a unified body, in a way that we wouldn't necessarily do it? Do you know sometimes it's done in a way that we, as that unique part of the body, we can't even do it? Can the eye say that I'm more important than the hearing because I'm the seeing and you can't see? Yeah, but the ear can say to the eye, well, I can hear and you can't see. Each unique, each unified in a body, but each very diverse in the function to which they've been called. What's your diverse part in the body? And if you appreciate the fact that, Lord, this is what you've given me to do, and I do this to advance the work, can you allow for, in your diversity, unity with someone else who may do something different or may just do something differently? I thought about the fact that in marriage, you definitely want unity. In marriage, unity is something that gives this beauty to marriage that is reflective of Christ and his own bride. But uniformity in God-ordained marriage is clearly impossible. In marriage, you are joining together two distinctly different genders, different roles, different functions, different perspectives, differences. Yet even in those differences and distinctions, there can be a deeply powerful unity as two distinctly different individuals function as one. As Christians, we are called with differing gifts to rally around Jesus Christ. What Paul is speaking of here is that God has, in his perfect wisdom and sovereignty, made us all fit in the church and has bestowed upon each of us differing, diverse gifts according to his will. We then must accept the fact that God has given us our own gift. We shouldn't long for another's gift or place in ministry. We shouldn't try to force ourselves into a position that God may not have equipped us for. He says it this way in 1 Peter chapter 4, verse 10, as every man hath received the gift, even so minister the same one to another as good stewards of the manifold grace of God. Just as God has given you your gift, take it on with eagerness. Use it to minister one to another and do so as a good steward of the manifold. That word means the diverse, the varied grace of God. So do all have the same gift? Well, clearly, no. Don't pretend to have a gift that God's not granted you, and don't neglect the gift that he has specifically given you. Accept your place in the body, the church, and do so with an understanding that without you, in your place, the church is incomplete. We all have our place in the church. When we all embrace the gift that God has given to us, do you know what it provides for? Diversity within the body. Don't always look at another and say, why are they always doing that? What is their deal with? Do you know, part of that may simply be an expression of their gift. Well, they're always trying to teach me something. Wow, maybe they've been given the gift of teaching. Well, why aren't they kind to that person? This person needs kindness. Maybe they have the gift of prophecy and discernment, and they're separating truth from error. You say, well, I just wish that someone would go show them some mercy. It might be because that's your gift, and God has given you a heart of compassion. And he says, go find people and show them that compassion. But don't begrudge another person because they don't have your gift. Do you know what the church has then? The church has an honest look at its individual selves, the parts of the body that make it up. Then the church also has this unifying look. Like, I see my place in the body, and it's a useful, important place. And then the church also has some sense of the distinction of uses. We are a diverse body of believers. Do you know who will be around the throne one day offering praise to Jesus, the Christ? Every tribe, and tongue and nation. A distinctly diverse group of people gathered round the throne. If we wanted to extend thought about diversity, people who may worship the Savior in a way that might make you slightly uncomfortable, but people who are, as a unified body, worshiping Jesus, the promised one, the Christ. How are you and I, as Campus Church, to function? We're to function with an honest look at ourselves. That means a humble, honest, humble look. Like, Lord, you've blessed me with gifts and abilities. Let me use them to the very best of the ability that you've granted to me. And let me rejoice in the fact that others may have this same gift or differing gifts. And Lord, I praise you for the way you're using them, even as I praise you for the way you may be using me. And then we start to understand the unifying element of that honest look. We are actually one body. And God, look at how you fitted us all together to do the work you've called us to do. And Lord, even as a unified body, we are a diverse assembly of believers. We all come with our own abilities, our own talents, sometimes our own preferences, but we come together as one to advance the work of Christ. I don't know if you are a person who likes to do these, but I actually don't really enjoy them. Do you like to put puzzles together? Often at holiday times, families get out these large puzzles. And there are some puzzles I like. I like the wooden puzzles, okay? With like one piece is a tree and one is the sun, and I like those puzzles, okay? But these puzzles, you know, sometimes my family, they put together these impossible puzzles, and you know, they have 20,000 pieces, and it's like a picture of red, you know. How do you do this? And so they put these incredible puzzles together, but they do cheat. I am gonna say right up front, I don't cheat. I don't have any help when I put my block puzzles together. But they cheat, because you know what they do already. They take the finished product and they refer to it often. They see, what is this supposed to look like? And so they begin to sort puzzle pieces actually by color, by shape. They notice different distinctions, and they begin to move them in different places on a large table. And then they start to assemble this puzzle together. And isn't it interesting? You can have no puzzle piece that gets its own isolated spot. A puzzle only finds its completion when the puzzle is fully assembled. And then all of those puzzle pieces lay on the same plane. One of them is not elevated above another. They all are jointly fitted together. As seemed good, so to speak, as the creator of the puzzle intended. And do you know what God has done? In 1 John 3:2, he said, "Beloved, now are we the sons of God, and it doth not yet appear what we shall be. But we know that when he shall appear, we shall be like him, for we shall see him as he is." I know at times it may be challenging to see his purpose, and until he comes, we don't know that we perfectly reflect him. But the Bible says there's coming a day when we will. We follow, in a sense, the picture that's been laid for us, the box top. And as God begins to assemble the pieces of the church, we begin to reflect an image that the one who put us all together said, this is the one you're supposed to reflect. Find your place in the puzzle. And may, as we assemble together, the church rightly reflect him.
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1: With SRN News, I'm Jason Walker. President Trump says he remains optimistic about reaching a ceasefire deal with Iran.
2: The negotiation itself has gone very well, actually. Very well.
3: Mr. President.
2: It could happen. I mean, if it happens, and it might not happen, you know, who knows. But if it happens, it could happen, like, over the weekend.
4: How do you define ceasefire?
2: Pretty much the way it is. It's a different part of the world. You know, I'd say in that part of the world, ceasefire is when you're shooting in a more moderate manner.
1: Mr. Trump spoke before a successful House vote on an Iran War Powers resolution that would demand that he end the war in Iran. Following a lull in hiring, U.S. employment picture looking much brighter. Here's Rich Thomason.
5: America's economic engine cranked out more jobs last month. Payroll processor ADP says job creation hit a 16-month high, 122,000 jobs added in May. Wall Street expected to see just 110,000 new jobs.
1: You may think you're too old or maybe out of shape to be lifting weights. Well, think again.
6: The researchers looked at data from nearly 150,000 people over 30 years. They found those doing 90 minutes to 2 hours of weight training weekly lowered the risk of death from any cause by 13%. This was 19% lower for cardiovascular disease, such as from a heart attack or stroke, and 27% lower for a neurological disease. This observational study doesn't distinguish between cause and effect, but the researchers say there's growing evidence about the benefits of combining aerobic exercise and strength training.
1: BBC's Dominic Hughes reporting. NBA Game 1 in San Antonio Wednesday night. New York Knicks 105, San Antonio Spurs 95. Game 2 coming up Friday night in San Antonio. This is SRN News. Samaritan's Purse is on the ground in the Democratic Republic of Congo. Here's Michael Harrington.
7: The giant Christian relief agency has airlifted a treatment unit to the African country in hopes of helping stem an outbreak of the Ebola virus. Up to 60 U.S. medical personnel will staff the unit, and ministry leader Franklin Graham tells Religion News Service, quote, "Our people know the risk, and they know how to protect themselves, and they're ready for the risk, but it's dangerous. Ebola is currently spreading in the DRC and Uganda." Michael Harrington reporting.
1: An appeals court ruling that a Trump administration policy illegally banned transgender people from the military, a decision partially upholds a March 2025 ruling by a lower court judge. Now, the panel's new ruling would keep the military from kicking out current service members named in the suit, but would not allow new transgender recruits to join. This is S.

0: Committee, California Democrat Ted Lieu asked Secretary of State Marco Rubio about President Trump.
1: Have you been at more than one meeting where President Trump has fallen asleep?
2: That's false. The guy doesn't sleep.
0: Lieu showed video of Rubio sitting next to the president at a cabinet meeting.
1: You are literally talking about issues of war and peace, and Donald Trump is sleeping right next to you.
0: Rubio responded.
2: I've never been at any meeting where, and the things are showing me now, he was not falling asleep.
0: Rubio says you may not like President Trump's policies, but he is not a president that sleeps or is cognitively impaired. Ed Donahue, Washington.
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0: Some trees dig deep when the drought hits. Others stretch higher when the storms come. Either way, growth doesn't come easy. It comes in the stretch, in the tension, in the reach. Maybe you're in that season now. Too much, too fast, too hard. But God sees it. He's not standing at a distance. He's reaching for you so He can reach through you. You're not being broken. You're being rooted. 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
1: Colorado school refuses to allow student to read her pro-life poem in class. This is Matt Staver with Freedom's Call. A seventh grader at Drake Middle School in Colorado's Jefferson County Public Schools was barred from reading her original pro-life poem aloud in class. She was banned even though other topics such as criticizing the Second Amendment, mocking Jesus, and supporting LGBTQ rights were permitted. The student chose the topic of abortion and referenced biblical verses, Dr. Seuss literature, and statistics on abortion since Roe v. Wade. School staff said the poem satisfied every rubric criterion but could not be read aloud because it was considered offensive, politically charged, and might make other students feel unsafe. The teacher even considered removing the student from class during the poetry presentations, but reconsidered. By the way, the student's poem included the phrase, "A life is a life no matter how small." Stay informed at Liberty Counsel's website, lc.org/life.

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1: With SRN News, I'm Jason Walker. President Trump says he remains optimistic about reaching a ceasefire deal with Iran.
2: The negotiation itself has gone very well, actually. Very well.
3: Mr. President.
2: It could happen. I mean, if it happens, and it might not happen, you know, who knows? But if it happens, it could happen, like, over the weekend.
4: How do you define ceasefire?
2: Pretty much the way it is. It's a different part of the world. You know, I'd say in that part of the world, ceasefire is when you're shooting in a more moderate manner.
1: Mr. Trump spoke before a successful House vote on an Iran War Powers resolution that would demand that he end the war in Iran. Following a lull in hiring, U.S. employment picture looking much brighter. Here's Rich Thomason.
5: America's economic engine cranked out more jobs last month. Payroll processor ADP says job creation hit a 16-month high, 122,000 jobs added in May. Wall Street expected to see just 110,000 new jobs.
1: You may think you're too old or maybe out of shape to be lifting weights. Well, think again.
6: The researchers looked at data from nearly 150,000 people over 30 years. They found those doing 90 minutes to 2 hours of weight training weekly lowered the risk of death from any cause by 13%. This was 19% lower for cardiovascular disease, such as from a heart attack or stroke, and 27% lower for a neurological disease. This observational study doesn't distinguish between cause and effect, but the researchers say there's growing evidence about the benefits of combining aerobic exercise and strength training.
1: BBC's Dominic Hughes reporting. NBA Game 1 in San Antonio Wednesday night. New York Knicks 105, San Antonio Spurs 95. Game 2 coming up Friday night in San Antonio. This is SRN News. Samaritan's Purse is on the ground in the Democratic Republic of Congo. Here's Michael Harrington.
7: The giant Christian relief agency has airlifted a treatment unit to the African country in hopes of helping stem an outbreak of the Ebola virus. Up to 60 U.S. medical personnel will staff the unit, and ministry leader Franklin Graham tells Religion News Service, quote, "Our people know the risk, and they know how to protect themselves, and they're ready for the risk, but it's dangerous. Ebola is currently spreading in the DRC and Uganda." Michael Harrington reporting.
1: An appeals court ruling that a Trump administration policy illegally banned transgender people from the military, a decision partially upholds a March 2025 ruling by a lower court judge. Now, the panel's new ruling would keep the military from kicking out current service members named in the suit, but would not allow new transgender recruits to join. This is SRN News. Controversy and some very heated discussion on Capitol Hill. That's surrounding allegations that President Trump gets a little shut-eye when he's on the job. More on the story from correspondent Ed Donahue.
8: Before the House Foreign Affairs Committee, California Democrat Ted Lieu asked Secretary of State Marco Rubio about President Trump.
9: Have you been at more than one meeting where President Trump has fallen asleep?
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8: Lieu showed video of Rubio.

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2: Therefore, whosoever heareth these sayings of mine and doeth them, I will liken him unto a wise man, which built his house upon a rock. And the rain descended, and the floods came, and the winds blew, and beat upon that house. And it fell not, for it was founded upon a rock.
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0: The Lord will never give us up as long as we keep coming back to Him. That's the good news that our teacher, Dr. J. Vernon McGee, reminds us of as our study of Jacob's life continues here on Through the Bible. So why don't you go ahead and open your Bible to Genesis chapter 31 and get ready for a passage that Dr. McGee says was given to us to minister to our needs. And as you find your place in God's Word, let's listen as Dr. McGee reads a letter that he received many years ago.
1: And here is part of this letter. It says, "It seemed well for me to write you on two matters. First, from time to time you receive letters indicating that the writers thought it a waste of time for you to read letters, testifying to the amount of good which was being accomplished in those listening to your program. I personally agreed with them until I came to realize that whereas I've been a supporter of your program for many years now, in the assumption that since it had been a major influence in bringing me to Christ, it would likewise be a major influence in so bringing others. One could hardly fault anyone who had not been so affected from wanting to see some results before contributing. So I say, keep it up, which no doubt you are going to do anyway. And you want to know something? That's exactly what I was going to do. But I appreciate that letter very, very much."
0: As Dr. McGee liked to say, we're going to keep it up. So if you have a story to share about how God's using time in His Word to change your life, or if, like this listener, you'd like to help keep the Bible bus running strong with a new set of tires or maybe an oil change as we take God's Word to more than 250 languages around the world, you know we'd love to hear from you. 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In Canada, Box 25325, London, Ontario, N6C 6B1. Now let's pray as we begin our study. Heavenly Father, thank you for your great love for us. Thank you that despite our sin, that you welcome us back as we turn to you. Teach us the truths, Lord, that we need to live by as we learn from the life of Jacob. In Jesus' name, amen. Here's our study of Genesis 31 on Through the Bible with Dr. J. Vernon McGee.
1: Now, when we come to the 31st chapter of Genesis, and we're going to put in here today at verse 7, then we recognize that we're in a section that God has given to us to minister to our needs, because we're dealing here with a man that was also a very sinful man in many ways, and a man that God would not give him up. And you can take courage from that. The Lord will never give you up. As long as you'll keep coming to Him, He'll keep receiving you. And if He'll take a fellow like Jacob and a fellow like I am, then He'll take any of us. I'm of the opinion. And let's now come here. You will recall that Jacob now has had a pretty sad ordeal of 20 years with Uncle Laban. And Uncle Laban has really given him a course in the college of hard knocks. And poor Jacob is now beginning to wince under all the pressure that he's been under. And he senses now that God has prospered him so that the face of Laban is turned against him, and also the sons of Laban. And Jacob now has a call from God. God tells him to leave. And he calls his wives, Rachel and Leah, together that he might talk to them about it. And he tells them that which is on his heart. And in verse 7, as we left off last time, he says, "And your father hath deceived me and changed my wages 10 times, but God suffered him not to hurt me." Now, is Jacob beginning to complain? I think so, and we're going to see that later on in this chapter. Now, will you notice, he goes on to explain to these wives that they'll understand of actually what has happened, that the thing that he has done has in it the element of not trickery, but of taking advantage of his opportunity in a business way. I don't want to say he's dishonest here, because I don't think that he is. He's been dishonest in so many things, but I think here he was just using a method that I'm sure any businessman would have used, and it would have been legitimate. He's certainly not hurting Laban at all, but God has blessed him to the extent that Laban now and his sons become very jealous of him, and they hate him. And you'll notice as he goes on to explain all of this, he tells now actually why he wants to leave. Because he says in verse 11 of Genesis 31, "And the angel of God spake unto me in a dream, saying, Jacob, and I said, Here am I. And he said, Lift up now thine eyes and see. All the rams which leap upon the cattle are ring, strike, speckled, and grizzle, for I have seen all that Laban doeth unto thee." Now, probably you thought last time that I was not giving a satisfactory answer to what had taken place, because I recognize that there are several explanations of why these animals were speckled. But I was waiting till we could get right here. Because why were they that way? God says, I did it. May I say that I therefore don't need to look for these natural explanations, although I'm confident that God probably used one of them, but since God didn't tell me which one it is, I'm of the opinion that we don't know. There are several explanations, and you can take the one you want, but I like this one. God says, I saw what Laban was doing to you, and I blessed you. Now, verse 13, and this is what's important. I am the God of Bethel. Now, you see, God goes back to where he appeared to this boy when he was running away from home, his first night away from home that he spent at Bethel. And he says now, I'm the God of Bethel, where thou anointest the pillar, where thou vowest a vow unto me. Now arise, get thee out from this land, and return unto the land of thy kindred. Now, God wants him out of that land because he's got 12 boys that are growing up, and they're already beginning to learn some things that they should not be learning, and they are there in the place of idolatry and heathenism, and so God wants to get Jacob and these boys away from there, just as he got Abraham out of a home of idolatry. Now, will you notice verse 14? And Rachel and Leah answered and said unto him, Is there yet any portion of inheritance for us in our father's house? In other words, they're saying, well, certainly, as the daughters of our father, we should receive some inheritance, and that ought not to cause him to be so antagonistic. And verse 15, Are we not counted of him strangers? For he hath sold us, and hath quite devoured also our money. Old Laban can't be trusted, friends. And did you know that today, unfortunately, there are many Christians that the way they handle money, their own and others, reveals the fact they can't be trusted either. That is, I think, maybe a real test of an individual today. I could tell you some stories that would make your hair stand on end, of things that Christians do, Christian leaders do, they ought not to do. Now will you notice, verse 16, For all the riches which God hath taken from our father, that is ours and our children. Now then, whatsoever God hath said unto thee, do. I admire these two women. They say, whatever you want to do, Jacob, you go ahead. We're with you. And our father has apparently robbed us. Let me read verse 17. Then Jacob rose up and set his sons and his wives upon camels. He carried away all his cattle, all his goods which he had gotten, the cattle of his getting which he had gotten in Padan Aram, for to go to Isaac his father in the land of Canaan. And Laban went to shear his sheep. And Rachel had stolen the images that were her father's. Let's just stop there a moment, because there's a revelation here of something that's quite interesting. Now, Jacob rises up and leaves post haste again. You remember, that's the way he had to leave his home. Now he leaves his uncle Laban the same way. And actually, it's not all his fault here, but it was his fault when he had to leave his own home. But he's prepared for this. After all, he's had practice in leaving overnight, and so he has all the cattle and everything ready to march, ready to get out of that land. And his wives apparently didn't have a chance to even get many of the things that were theirs. But notice what happened. Rachel stole the images that were her father's. I told you we were in the home of idolatry. God didn't want the boys brought up there. But you see, Rachel has been brought up in a home of idolatry. And she felt like she wanted to take her gods with her. What a primitive heathen notion she had. Poor Jacob thought he ran away from God when he went to Bethel. God appeared to him there. And he found out you can't run away from God. In fact, David wrote about that. David said, though I make my bed in Sheol, why, I don't get away from God. Death won't separate you. Though you go to the height of heaven, you'll never get away from him. And you can't get away from him but going to the moon. You just don't get away from God. That's all. She, though, wanted to take these images that had been in the home. Now notice verse 20. And Jacob stole away unawares to Laban the Syrian, in that he told him not that he fled. Now, he waited until Laban went out to shear sheep. Probably he went quite a few miles away from home because the sheep grazed on a very large area in that day, and they still do for that matter. It takes a great area to feed them. And so this man Laban is away from home. While he is, Jacob just forgot to tell him he was leaving, that he was going. So he fled with all that he had, and he rose up and passed over the river and set his face toward the Mount Gilead. And it was told Laban on the third day that Jacob was fled. And he took his brethren with him and pursued after him 7 days' journey, and they overtook him in the Mount Gilead. You see, they are moving now quite a distance. They've come apparently all the way here to Mount Gilead, which is just on the east of the Jordan River. And it means that Laban has really been traveling fast to overtake him. And Laban doesn't mean any good as far as Jacob is concerned. I'm of the opinion he was angry enough to kill him and would have killed him had not God intervened. Verse 24, and God came to Laban the Syrian in a dream by night and said unto him, take heed that thou speak not to Jacob, neither good or bad. In other words, you be very careful what you say and do. Then Laban overtook Jacob. Now Jacob had pitched his tent in the mount, and Laban with his brethren pitched in the Mount of Gilead. And now listen to Uncle Laban. He's a clever rascal, by the way. Here he's been coming, breathing out fire and brimstone, wanting to not only recover all these possessions of Jacob and take them back, but probably kill Jacob and take back his two daughters and their children. But God had to intervene to protect this boy. Now will you notice verse 26? My, how clever he is here. He's a real diplomat, by the way. And Laban said to Jacob, what hast thou done that thou hast stolen away unawares to me and carried away my daughters as captives taken with the sword? My, that ought to make Jacob feel pretty bad that he had run away like that. Wherefore didst thou flee away secretly and steal away from me, and didst not tell me that I might have sent thee away with mirth and with songs and with tabret and with harp? Why, Uncle Laban says, I would have given you a wonderful send-off party. I would really have had a great celebration, and we would have given you a fond farewell. That's what he's saying now. I don't think he would have done it. And listen to him. My, he appeals now to sentiment. Verse 28, and hast not suffered me to kiss my sons and my daughters. The sons would be those 12 grandsons there. and they're going to be very prominent as far as the history of this world is concerned. Hast not suffered me to kiss my sons and my daughters. Thou hast now done foolishly in so doing. It's in the power of my hand to do you hurt. But the God of your father spake unto me yesterday night, saying, Take thou heed that thou speak not to Jacob, either good or bad. And Laban lets him know that he didn't mean good by him, but God had prevented him from doing bad. Now will you notice, verse 30, And now, though thou wouldst needs be gone, because thou sore longest after thy father's house, yet wherefore hast thou stolen my gods? That's a funny kind of a god to have, isn't it, that you can steal it? And Jacob answered and said to Laban, Because I was afraid, for I said, Peradventure thou wouldst take by force thy daughters from me. Now, he's not answering that he had taken the gods. He didn't know that Rachel had taken them, actually. What he's answering is this, Why did you run away without letting me know and giving you a party? He says, I was afraid that if I wanted to go, that you wouldn't let me take your daughters, my wives, and my family, and that which belonged to me. You wouldn't permit it. And verse 32, With whomsoever thy findest thy gods, let him not live. Before our brethren, discern thou what is thine with me, and take it to thee. For Jacob knew not that Rachel had stolen them. You see, Jacob is so sure that they haven't done a thing like this. And if you think Laban believed Jacob, you're wrong. He didn't believe him. Jacob didn't believe Laban either. They had no confidence in each other. That had been a nice, pleasant little 20 years, had it not. Now notice, And Laban went into Jacob's tent, and into Leah's tent, and into the two maidservants' tents, but he found them not. Now I expected one of his daughters to be the one that got them. Then went he out of Leah's tent and entered into Rachel's tent. Now Rachel had taken the images, put them in the camel's furniture, and sat upon them. Quite a clever girl herself, isn't she? She's sure a daughter of her father. And she had taken them and put them in the camel's furniture, that is, that which went on the camel's back, and then she sat down on them. And Laban searched all the tent, but found them not. And she said to her father, listen to her now, Let it not displease my lord that I cannot rise up before thee, for the custom of women is upon me. And he searched, but found not the images. Why? Well, she's sitting on them. She says, I'm sorry, but I can't get up. Don't feel well today. And she's sitting on them. May I say, this is truly a very realistic setting that's given to us here of this family. Now, will you notice verse 36? And Jacob was wroth and chode with Laban. And Jacob answered and said to Laban, What is my trespass? What is my sin that thou hast so hotly pursued after me? And now, Jacob gets a little confidence because he doesn't locate these images and he's sure that they're not anywhere around. And frankly, he just now wants to rebuke the man, his father-in-law that's come after him. Now will you listen to his complaint? Here is the course that he passed, and he's now getting his college degree, his degree from the College of Hard Knocks. And will you listen to this here? Verse 38, This 20 years have I been with thee. Thy ewes and thy she-goats have not cast their young, and the rams of thy flock have I not eaten. In other words, he didn't even get his meals. He had to pay for that. That which was torn of beasts, I brought not unto thee. I bear the loss of it. Of my hand didst thou require it, whether stolen by day or stolen by night. And he couldn't even get any insurance. When a lamb was stolen or killed by a wild animal, why, Jacob had to pay for it. Believe me, this Laban, he's a hard taskmaster, is he not? Now listen to him, verse 40. Thus I was, in the day the drought consumed me. He didn't get a vacation in summer. And the frost by night, and when it got cold, he still had to stay out with the sheep and with the animals. and my sleep departed from mine eyes. Many nights he had to watch to protect the flock. Now listen to him, verse 41. Thus have I been 20 years in thy house. I served thee 14 years for thy two daughters and 6 years for thy cattle, and thou hast changed my wages 10 times. Here's what's happened to this man. Here is the man that was clever, and this is the man that thought that he could get by with it. But actually, he didn't get by with it. God didn't let him get by with it because, frankly, God has made it very clear, whatsoever a man sows, that shall he also reap. Jacob refused submission to God at home, and he now has to submit to his uncle. Jacob came to receive a wife and dignity, and he was made a servant because God respects the rights of the firstborn. And Jacob deceived his father, and he's deceived by his father-in-law. Jacob the younger became the older. He found out that he was given the oldest when he thought he's getting the younger. He revealed a mercenary spirit that displayed in the way he got the birthright. And Jacob allowed his mother to cover his hands with the skins of kids of goats. And later on, we're going to see his own sons deceived him in the same way. They killed a goat and dipped Joseph's coat of many colors in it. He deceived his father about being the favorite son, and he was deceived about his favorite son, Joseph. God says, whatsoever a man sows, that shall he also reap. Now he leaves Laban. They bid each other goodbye, and they're going to make a contract. Let me read now, verse 42. Except the God of my father, the God of Abraham, and the fear of Isaac had been with me, surely thou hadst sent me away now empty. God hath seen mine affliction and the labor of my hands, and rebuked thee yesterday night. Now Jacob has his day in court, and he lets Laban have it now. And Laban answered and said unto Jacob, these daughters are my daughters, these children are my children, these cattle are my cattle, and all that thou seest is mine, and what can I do this day unto these my daughters or unto their children which have been born? Now therefore come thou, let us make a covenant, I and thou, let it be for a witness between me and thee. And Jacob took a stone and set it up for a pillar. And Jacob said unto his brethren, gather stones, and they took stones. And now they make a contract. Verse 48, and Laban said, this heap is a witness between me and thee this day. Therefore was the name of it called Galeed and Mizpah. For he said, the Lord watch between me and thee when we're absent one from another. And this has been used by young people's groups as a benediction and other groups. And I don't think it ought to be used that way, because this is actually a contract between two rascals that they're going to quit stealing from each other and work on somebody else. The Lord watch between me and thee. In other words, may the Lord keep his eye on you so you won't steal from me anymore. That's exactly what these men are saying. Now they're going to separate, and they do separate, and we're going to see the great experience in the life of Jacob next time in chapter 32. May the Lord richly bless you, my beloved.
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1: With SRN News, I'm Jason Walker. President Trump acknowledges criticizing Israeli Prime Minister Benjamin Netanyahu as, quote, crazy in a phone call that involves some very rough language. The president admits he's a little perturbed that Israel's fighting with Hezbollah in Lebanon, and he says that's holding back the peace talks in Iran. It is still unclear why one member of Congress has not been seen on Capitol Hill in nearly 3 months. Here's correspondent Laura Winters.
2: House Speaker Mike Johnson says he knows what is going on with New Jersey Congressman Republican Tom Kaine Jr., but is going to let him divulge the details when he's ready. Speaker Johnson says he knows what his health issue is, but that the congressman has asked him not to say what the problem is. Johnson says he's going to honor that.
1: United States has some ongoing talks involving Greenland.
3: Secretary of State Marco Rubio is providing an update on discussions involving Greenland and regional security.
4: The truth be told, we are actually involved in conversations with Greenland and Denmark on the use of Denmark for on the use of Greenland for collective defense for all of us. It's a key part of missile defense, but we're involved in those talks right now, so I think we're in a good place on it.
3: Willie Nelson, the White House.
1: Ford recalling 420,000 vehicles because of a seatbelt issue that may result in an injury if a crash occurs. And the automaker also recalling more than 4,600 Bronco Sport and Maverick vehicles, issuing a do not driving warning due to a suspension related issue. NBA's hopes of starting a new independent league in Europe by the end of 2027, reportedly on schedule. Well, that makes FIBA, the sports global governing body, in the works. This is SRN News. In Texas, a high school principal is stepping down. Michael Harrington explains what's going on.
5: Tiffany Doolin has left her post at Wiley East High School after a firestorm of controversy. Parents expressed outrage after the school allowed a Muslim group to set up inside the building during school hours and hand out Korans and hijabs. The district apologized. Now Doolin has tendered her resignation. A statement from Wiley Independent School District says that, quote, the situation should never have happened and mistakes were made. Michael Harrington reporting.
1: Gay activists have declared June to be Pride Month in a flurry of LGBT activities all across the nation. Big cities will host the majority of the events, though many will be smaller this year. That because corporate sponsors are beginning to bail out. Last year, a number of investment firms pulled back, including big companies like Anheuser-Busch. This is SRN News. Oil prices sending stocks, well, they're higher, but the stocks were lower.
6: Stocks retreated from their records on Wall Street Wednesday as oil prices jumped. The S&P 500 fell 0.7%. The Dow fell 1.2%. The Nasdaq fell 0.9%. Oil prices rose nearly 2% over worries about the U.S. war with Iran as the nations continue trading attacks. That is putting fresh pressure on stocks amid what has been a record run. Oil prices still remain below their peaks from earlier in the war. Prices have remained high because the Strait of Hormuz is essentially closed, stifling global shipments of crude oil. Damian Troisi, New York.
1: Well, the 9/11 Memorial and Museum now launching a $75 million fundraising campaign as the nonprofit will try to educate millions of young people too young to remember the attacks. More details, srnnews.com.
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1: I remember a season where I hadn't been sleeping because my baby was awake all night.
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1: And I read the verse in Isaiah that says, "Come to me, you who are weary and heavy laden, and I will give you rest."
3: And every mom said, "Amen."
1: Yes,
4: I'm weary.
1: And I realized that not only was I physically tired, I was spiritually and emotionally tired. 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

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Remember this when you're seeking answers and feeling lost. You don't have to remember everything to know the God who always existed. Hold on to this when you forget who's always looking out for you. 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Keep this close when you struggle, when you fail, when you hurt. 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
1: With SRN News, I'm Jason Walker. Democrats on Capitol Hill did not want to hear this. Following a lull in hiring, U.S. employment picture looking much brighter. With more in the story, here's Washington correspondent Rich Thomason.
2: America's economic engine cranked out more jobs last month. Payroll processor ADP says job creation hit a 16-month high, 122,000 jobs added in May. Wall Street expected to see just 110,000 new jobs.
1: President Trump says he remains very optimistic about reaching a ceasefire with Tehran.
3: The negotiation itself has gone very well, actually. Very well.
4: Mr. President.
3: It could happen. I mean, if it happens, and it might not happen, you know, who knows? But if it happens, it could happen like over the weekend.
5: How do you define ceasefire?
3: Pretty much the way it is. It's a different part of the world. You know, I'd say in that part of the world, ceasefire is when you're shooting in a more moderate manner.
1: Many people often make a lot of excuses for not working out, especially when it comes to lifting weights. If that's what you think, think again.
6: The researchers looked at data from nearly 150,000 people over 30 years. They found those doing 90 minutes to 2 hours of weight training weekly lowered the risk of death from any cause by 13%. This was 19% lower for cardiovascular disease, such as from a heart attack or stroke, and 27% lower for a neurological disease. This observational study doesn't distinguish between cause and effect, but the researchers say there's growing evidence about the benefits of combining aerobic exercise and strength training.
1: BBC's Dominic Hughes reporting Game 1 of the NBA championship. New York Knicks 105, San Antonio Spurs 95. This is SRN News. Samaritan's Purse is on the ground in the Democratic Republic of Congo. Here's correspondent Michael Harrington.
7: The giant Christian relief agency has airlifted a treatment unit to the African country in hopes of helping stem an outbreak of the Ebola virus. Up to 60 U.S. medical personnel will staff the unit, and ministry leader Franklin Graham tells Religion News Service, quote, "Our people know the risk, and they know how to protect themselves, and they're ready for the risk. But it's dangerous. Ebola is currently spreading in the DRC and Uganda." Michael Harrington reporting.
1: An appeals court ruling a Trump administration policy illegally banned transgender people from the military. And that decision partially upholds now a March 25 ruling by a lower court judge. Panel's new rule would keep them from kicking out current service members, but would not allow new transgender recruits to enlist. This is SRN News. Controversy and some very heated discussions on Capitol Hill surrounding allegations that President Trump does get a little shut-eye when he's on the job. Well, more on that story from correspondent Ed Donahue.
8: Before the House Foreign Affairs Committee, California Democrat Ted Lieu asked Secretary of State Marco Rubio about President Trump.
9: Have you been at more than one meeting where President Trump has fallen asleep?
10: That's false. The guy doesn't sleep.
8: Lieu showed video of Rubio sitting next to the president at a cabinet meeting.
9: You are literally talking about issues of war and peace, and Donald Trump is sleeping right next to you.
8: Rubio responded.
10: I've never been at any meeting where, and the things you're showing me now, he was not falling asleep.
8: Rubio says you may not like President Trump's policies, but he is not a president that sleeps or is cognitively impaired. Ed Donahue, Washington.
1: And you'll find more details at srnnews.com.
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12: 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And the rain descended, and the floods came, and the winds blew and beat upon that house, and it fell not, for it was founded upon a rock.
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2: I want to tell you a story about a little boy named Rodney. Rodney was a five-year-old with very good intentions. And for nearly a week now, he had worked very, very hard in his grandmother's yard. He pulled weeds, picked up rocks, watered the flowers. And the end result was a kind of affluence the little lad had never experienced before. His grandma, Granny Smith as he called her, had rewarded him with a $10 bill. Now, unfortunately, he didn't know what a $10 bill was. The most he'd ever had before was a one, so lovingly she took the 10 back and gave him 10 ones instead. Now he began to understand. But what he didn't understand was how he could save part of the money, or how he could use the money to help somebody else, or how he could even spend the money in such a way that he could enjoy it for a long time. And Grandma was too busy to tell him what to do with the money. She was just glad to have an opportunity to give it to him. Now Rodney, like most little boys and girls, had a weakness for candy. For jelly beans, in fact. He loved jelly beans. And he lived and breathed for jelly beans. Now it only stood to reason, if his favorite thing in the world was jelly beans, and if he now was the possessor of 10 whole dollars, whatever that was, he was about to become the proud owner of more jelly beans than anyone he knew. And it only took a few minutes for him to convince the somewhat greedy merchant at the Sweet Tooth candy counter on Main Street to sell him $10 worth of jelly beans. Now, getting them home was a little more of a problem. It took his Red Arrow wagon and all the muscle he had to haul his treasure home. And a treasure it was. Once home, Rodney made three decisions. It turned out all three of them were wrong. But how else is a five-year-old going to learn the deeper truths of life? Let's look at his first decision. Rodney's first decision was to sit down and eat at one sitting as many jelly beans as he could. Now, this resulted in a somewhat long night and an eventual trip to Dr. Smalley's office to be treated for what the good doc finally called a mild stomach upset caused by an excessive intake of unnecessary sweets. Lesson number one is history. Five-year-olds don't eat 56 jelly beans at one time. Case closed. Now, lesson number two took a little longer, but not much. Because you see, while Rodney and his mother were taking his aching tummy to the tummy specialist, his woeful-looking basset hound, Bosco, was discovering, much to his amazement, a bounty of booty that made him strangely suspicious that he'd died and gone to dog heaven. For while he rummaged through the maze of marvels under Rodney's bed, there surfaced a plastic sack containing no less than half of what was left of Rodney's great investment. So when Rodney and his harried mother returned from their unnecessary $45 trip to the doctor's office, they got the wonderful opportunity to take a more woebegone than usual looking Bosco, load him into the family station wagon, and take him moaning and shaking to Dr. Fido Friend at the neighborhood pet hospital. There, a stomach pump and a $20 bill put Roscoe back in reasonable condition. Now, in case you're not mathematically inclined, those $10 worth of jelly beans now have a net worth of about $75. But there were, however, still about $3 worth of these multicolored jewels left. And needless to say, Rodney's stomach was churning, but he wasn't yearning for more sweets. So Rodney did what any bewildered five-year-old would do. He buried the rest of his treasure in the backyard. His assignment, should he choose to accept it, would be to go back at a later time, perhaps after a week or so of a more balanced diet of Big Macs and popsicles, and return to the jelly bean scene for round two. Poor Rodney. He didn't know that candy doesn't keep too well 16 inches from an ant bed. And so, much to his dismay, 1 week to the day from his valiant attempt to store up his treasure, he unearths what remains, and much to his chagrin, there were more ants than candies, and none of the latter was edible. Now, our little friend Rodney learned a series of valuable lessons very young in life. The first lesson was it doesn't pay to invest all you have in something that doesn't last. The second was that even your most valued treasures can be stolen, and you can be left with nothing at all. The third lesson is sometimes the very things you've laid up in safekeeping are decaying and deteriorating without you even realizing it, until what you had so looked forward to enjoying turns out to be worth nothing at all. Now, Rodney learned those lessons early. It cost him $10. It cost his parents $65. But it probably turned out to be the least expensive, most productive lesson in all of his life. Rodney, you see, had learned the secret of vanishing treasure. Most of us never do. But it's that secret that we will endeavor to unlock this morning as we continue our journey in the footsteps of Jesus, watching the living God disclosing on planet Earth the Master's master plan for letting God be God in us. Now, as we left off, Jesus had taken his disciples, you recall, up to the side of a mountain and started teaching them about a kingdom that was coming into their hearts as man would receive the literal breath of God himself. And once there, that breath of God, known as the Holy Spirit, if allowed to be himself, would take the very fabric of our lives and restructure it into a whole new kind of life. And having expounded on that life, Jesus turned and taught his disciples how to pray. He taught us how to pray. And he concluded by teaching us how to praise once we've prayed. And then the Master, without so much as taking a breath, moved from the priority of prayer to the single most important issue, perhaps, in the minds of his followers. How can you lay up treasures that last? Strangely enough, he began to teach them, in a few simple words, the same three lessons that little Rodney learned so painfully in his bout with the decaying jelly beans. Let's listen to what the King of Kings has to say about treasures. It's in Matthew chapter 6, beginning with verse 19. We read this. Jesus said, "Store not up for yourselves treasures on this earth, where moth and corrosion destroy, where thieves dig through and steal, but store up for yourselves treasures in heaven, where neither moth nor corrosion destroys, and where thieves do not, cannot dig through and steal. For where your treasure is, there will your heart be also." Few statements that Jesus made ever had a greater impact than this one. Here the Master took the foundation upon which man had built his reason for living and smashed it into pieces, rebuilding instead with the building blocks of the Spirit a mansion of glory. So we will examine that statement closely. The title of today's lesson, then, Where Your Treasure Is. Our outline, very simply in three parts, what treasures are, where treasures are, and what treasures say. Now, the dictionary will tell you that a treasure is something precious or of great value that has been laid up in store, that's been put aside for the future. If that's true, then a man's treasures are whatever he gives his life for now, believing they will make his life meaningful later. So anything we invest in is a potential treasure. If we invest in stocks and bonds, potential treasures. If we invest in real estate, potential treasure. Gold and silver, potential treasures. Or if we invest in people, they too are potential treasures. Whatever we invest in, hoping for future returns, is our treasure. And Jesus was concerned. He was deeply concerned about what our treasures were and where they were being kept and how safe they were. And it only stands to reason, because if they were what we were giving our lives for, and the possibility existed that we could come to the end of our lives and all we had invested in was gone, perhaps we ought to stop where we were right now and examine if we were giving ourselves away for the right things. So he followed his discourse on prayer with this memorable mini-sermon on treasures. It may have been brief, but it wasn't inconclusive. It may have been to the point, but the point was it was of eternal consequence. And he began by making the simplest of statements. He said, "Lay not up, commandment, treasures on earth." And he gave two distinctly clear reasons. He always gives clear reasons. Let's look at them. Reason number one. Jesus said, figure it out for yourself. On earth, things get stolen. In this world, he said, you have no assurance that what you're working for, what you're saving, what you're possessing today will be yours tomorrow. They can get stolen by thieves illegally. They can get stolen by competitors legally. Thousands of things can happen. A law can be passed. A government can topple. A bank can default. A company can be wrestled from your control. And what was once your security becomes a nightmare. There is no guarantee that what you have on this earth today will be yours tomorrow night. Then Jesus gives us another reason. He says, on earth, things decay. They lose their value. That elaborate car that you just drove out of the showroom with all the pretty stickers that you refused to take off the side window. You know what? You better take it off. Because a year from now, it'll be worth a lot less. That mink coat, that expensive computer that you paid so much for that is now obsolete. Worthless. And not only do things lose their value, they decline in efficiency as well. Cars stop running. Mine did this morning. Machines stop working. Precious metals tarnish. And even with constant care, beautiful homes run down and look old. People decay, in case you hadn't noticed as well. The body ceases to be what it once was and ceases to function as it once did. And if your treasure is your athletic ability or your musical ability or your mechanical ability or your stunning appearance, that too will fade with time. Treasures can be stolen. Treasures decay. So Jesus makes it clear there's no use trusting your future to things that someone can steal or that time can steal. And then he makes this interesting observation. He categorizes what can be stolen and what can't. And he does it by where they're kept. He said, everything laid up on earth is going to go bye-bye, loose translation. Everything laid up in heaven is secure. And he gives us an alternative. He always does. He said, instead of laying up treasures on earth, which are subject to loss and decay, why don't you lay up your treasures in heaven? There, he says, moth and rust cannot corrupt, and there thieves can't get at what you have to steal it. In effect, what he was saying was this. Why don't you invest in things that will increase in value rather than things which are guaranteed to decrease to nothing? Now, that makes sense. He said, then why don't you invest in things which will be stored in heaven? In heaven, everything stored in heaven is subject to perfect environment, can't decay. And everything stored in heaven is subject to perfect security, it can't be stolen. The same God who guarantees your safekeeping of your soul guarantees your treasures. So where your treasure is will determine how valuable your treasure is. If it's on this earth, at some point in time, maybe 2 years, 5, 10, 50, at some point in time, the thing you've rested your future on will either be of no value to anyone, or at least of no value to you, because you'll be gone and can't touch it. Most of us have read of men who have amassed great fortunes and sold their souls to keep those fortunes, and in a split second of time, gone into the reality of eternity and left it all behind. So treasures on this earth fall into the category of being eventually worthless. All of them. Treasures in heaven, on the other hand, fall into the category of that which cannot depreciate. Don't you think it would make sense then for us to look carefully at the difference between the two? It seemed to mean a great deal to Jesus. It ought to mean a great deal to us. Now, this morning, rather than taking a theological look at the principles involved, I thought perhaps instead we'd take a practical look into our own lives. In order to do that, I'm just going to ask you some questions. But I believe the answer to those questions might tell you where your treasure is. We'll start with two very simple ones and go from there. Please take it seriously. It was meant to be that way. Question number one, let's suppose tomorrow morning you wake up and discover that your income and standard of living were to be cut back from this moment on 50%. Would you still be content? Would your concept of God or your confidence in God be shattered? That's question number one. Now think about it seriously. I know what some of you are thinking. I could live on half of his income or her income. No, that's not the question. Half of your income. The supposition is that tomorrow morning you wake up and find that 2,000 square foot house you're living in has to be sold and you have to move back into that 900 square foot house you lived in when you first got married or that apartment. And that new Honda has to go back to the dealer, and you have to go back to that 73 Chevy with the crease in the fender and the leaking transmission. And that vacation you'd planned to Europe goes into the what might have been category, and you plan to take a night job instead, earning enough extra money to pay the plumber for fixing the pipe that froze and liquidated your living room. How do you feel about God now? Any different? You see, it all depends on where your treasure is. If your confidence in the future is based to any degree at all on what you possess or the status that goes with what you possess, you're in trouble. Your treasure just got stolen. Like little Rodney, the basset hound that lives in your world, just got under the bed and stole your future. Is it the end of the world? Or is it the beginning of a new stage of your spiritual walk? It all depends on where your treasure is. Paul wrote those often quoted, seldom practiced words to Timothy in 1 Timothy chapter 6. We all love to memorize them. None of us love to pay attention to them, but they go like this. We brought nothing into this world. Nothing. And it's absolutely certain we can carry nothing with us when we go. Nothing. Therefore, having food and raiment, let us therewith be content. But those who will to do otherwise fall into temptation and a snare, and into many foolish and hurtful lusts which drown men in destruction and perdition. But thou, O man of God, flee these things. Put on your track shoes and run when they begin to take hold of your life. Food, raiment. Enough to eat and enough to wear. Paul said if you have that, you ought to be able to lose everything else and still be content. Provided, of course, your contentment is in Christ and not in things. But if you become bitter every time some unexpected expenditure comes into your life, you've missed the point. The point is not where the money's going. The point is where your treasure is. Are you ready for question number two? No. I don't blame you. Question number two is a little more fun. If you were to wake up tomorrow morning, we're going to wake up tomorrow morning either way. If you were to wake up tomorrow morning and a large unexpected inheritance was yours, your Aunt Essie in Saskatchewan died and you didn't know you had her, and she in turn leaves you all of her fortune. And you can do with it anything you want. I want you to ask yourself, put yourself in that position right now. Wake up in the morning, phone rings, a lot of money. What are you going to do? What are the first thought that comes to your mind? Number one, I'll give you a little help. Do I have to pay taxes? Now, bear in mind, you didn't have this money. This is not yours. It's a gift from heaven. And the scripture says, render to Caesar the things that are Caesar, but you don't want Caesar to get any of this. Or secondly, what can I buy that I've always wanted? It's a natural response. What can I buy that my neighbors have that I don't? And so you run and get the latest multicolored catalog of goodies and begin to drool. Or if you're the more conservative type, you may be thinking, where can I invest it that nobody can touch it? Stocks, bonds, land? Where? Where will it be safe? Or D, who do I know that needs help? What can I do to give it away in Jesus' name? In other words, are you excited that God entrusted you with more to invest in lives, or just that you've received more to invest in things? You see, the answer to those questions may tell you where your treasure is. And as we'll see in a moment, this is no small issue to Jesus. It isn't only what you do to get money that interests God. It's what you do with the money you get that interests God. If things are where you get your satisfaction, if you get more of a thrill from a new electronic toy than you do from a new convert, more excited over a bigger house on earth than a bigger reward in heaven, your treasure's simply in the wrong kingdom. And God has a promise for us. He says, you'll never be satisfied. The more you get, the more you'll want. Ecclesiastes 5 says it well, verses 10 through 14. He that loveth silver cannot be satisfied with silver, nor he that loveth abundance with increase. This is vanity. When goods increase, they are increased that eat them. They just have more appetite for more. What good is there then to the owners thereof except beholding of them with their eyes? They just stare at it. And then he makes an interesting observation. He says, the sleep of a laboring man is sweet, whether he eats little or eats much. But the abundance of the rich won't let him sleep. There is a sore evil which I have seen under the sun, namely riches kept for the owners thereof to their own hurt. Those riches perish, and he begetteth a son, but there's nothing left. And Psalm 62:10 adds, if riches increase, then set not your heart upon them. In other words, were you to suddenly get the income you've always wanted, if that new money or those new things would become your source of joy, you don't want it. Better off without it. That leads us to one more question. Someone were to come up to you and ask you, how do I then lay up treasures in heaven? How would you answer? Now, there are a lot of cliches and easy answers, and I'm not sure many of us know the right one. But we do know that Jesus referred to treasures in heaven specifically on several occasions. So we might begin by looking at what he said. One such passage is Matthew 19:21, where God himself is speaking to a very affluent, successful man. Listen to what he said. Jesus said to him, if you want to become mature, go and sell what you have, and take the proceeds and give it to the poor. And you shall have treasure in heaven. And then come and follow me. In Luke 12:33, Jesus said this, sell what you have and give alms. Provide yourselves bags which wax not old, a treasure in the heavens that faileth not, where no thief approacheth, neither moth corrupted. For where your treasure is. Now, of course, there's more than one way to lay up treasures in heaven, but the one we talk about the least, that Jesus talked about the most, is taking what we have and giving it to those who have less in Jesus' name. And Jesus specifically made this first statement to a man who had more than he needed, so much more than he needed that he didn't even know what he needed. In effect, he said, friend, your treasures are all in the wrong place. You're storing up things which will be stolen by life's basset hounds or eaten by life's ants as they lay in the ground where you expect to be able to retrieve them. You're a fool. When you awaken in eternity, they'll be so far out of your reach, you'll be unable to touch them. And you will be desperately looking for treasures you should have laid up there, but there'll be nowhere to be found. There's a second way to lay up treasures in heaven. It's by investing time in people. Because we don't all possess the same quantity of finances, but we all possess the same quantity of minutes. That's why Paul referred to those that he gave his life to as his joy and his crown, because when he got to heaven, there they were. When he got to heaven, he didn't miss the worldly goods he'd never had. They wouldn't have been there anyway. What was there was an evidence of what the Spirit of God did in transforming lives through Paul. He left earth a poor man. He entered heaven a rich man, because when he got there, he had a bank account the length of eternity, and on the deposit slips were the names of men and women and boys and girls he had given his life to and for. Treasures in the heavens they were. No thieves could touch them. No elements caused them to decay. They were guaranteed secure by the FLIC, the Father's love in Christ. One more thing, and it's no small thing. Jesus said, now be careful where your treasures are. Because where your treasures are reveals who you are. So he concluded his little mini discourse with these words, where your treasures are, there will your heart be also. So what you do when your treasures vanish, or what you would do if they multiplied suddenly, tells you more than just how you handle what you have. It tells you and God who you are. Jesus said, if you'd like to do a heart exam and determine where your priorities really are, don't follow yourself around on Sunday morning and be impressed with your spiritual vocabulary. Follow yourself around on Friday afternoon when you get paid and see what your first impressions are. What can I do to help someone else? Or do your eyes turn green over the new chair that Mary bought or the new TV that Harry has? Follow yourself around and watch your reaction when you find out the roof is leaking and the insurance doesn't cover it. And watch the godliness of your response. You see, if your treasure's in heaven, it's God's roof anyway. And there'll be a quiet, relaxed, praise God, another chance for him to show himself strong. But if your treasure's on earth, there'll be frustration and anxiety and anger, even bitterness at God for having the audacity to let your roof leak. Sure, the difference is subtle, but the difference is vital. The difference is where your treasure is. And the question is, have you, like Rodney, learned the lesson of vanishing treasures? Or are you still clinging to life's jelly beans, burying them in the backyard of your life and expecting them to be there when you need them? Like little Rodney, you're going to find out sooner or later things get stolen. Things decay. Things lose their value. But Jesus had a better way. He said, lay up treasures instead in heaven. They'll be there when you get there. And you'll be quite at home when you get there, because your heart will have been there all along.
1: 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Well, thank you for listening. We pray God's richest blessing may be yours as He continues to live His life in you.
0: Sometimes things break, sometimes things burn, but in God's hands, even ashes carry purpose. He still brings beauty from what's been scorched. 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
1: With SRN News, I'm John Scott. The State Department announcing the U.S. has brokered a breakthrough ceasefire deal between Israel and Lebanon, setting conditions for broader peace negotiations. However, the strikes between the U.S. and Iran continue. Meanwhile, House Speaker Mike Johnson says other nations need to help the U.S. to reopen the Strait of Hormuz.
2: We're working on that final piece, which is to get peace in the Strait of Hormuz, to get commerce reopened there. We're calling on all of our all of us, calling on our allied nations and friends, the Arab states in the region and NATO partners and everyone else. The world has, the entire world has an interest in the Strait of Hormuz being reopened for commerce. That's what he's working on.
1: And at a Senate Foreign Relations Committee hearing, Nevada Democrat Senator Jackie Rosen accused Secretary of State Marco Rubio of shirking his responsibilities. Rubio quickly set her straight.
3: Mr. Secretary, Congress represents the American people. We have the power to confirm who represents America abroad. We confirmed you to be our Secretary of State. We confirmed you to be in the negotiations that are happening. And it's just unthinkable to me that you are not, you are missing high-stakes negotiations or that you're not involved. It's sad.
4: Senator Rosen, your time,
3: thank
4: your time's up.
3: Yield back.
4: Okay. But so let me Senator, Secretary Rubio.
5: You're 100% inaccurate and 100% wrong. Here's why. Number one, the Vice President of the United States was there, and he wasn't confirmed by us, and he was elected by the American people. Okay, he is the second in line of the presidency of the United States. He was president.
1: The U.S. Department of Agriculture confirming that the New World screwworm fly has arrived in South Texas. The case announced marks the first time in decades the flesh-eating parasite has threatened the nation's cattle industry. The New York Knicks struck first in the NBA Finals. They beat the San Antonio Spurs 105-95 in Game 1 of the Finals on Wednesday night. This is SRN News. Gay pride is assuming a low profile.
6: According to research by LifeSiteNews.com, very few major corporations are making a big deal out of Pride Month this year. Prior to President Trump's election in 2024, most big firms would add rainbow badges and other gay pride symbols to their websites and advertising, especially on social media. This year, LifeSite finds only a few. None of the branches of the military are celebrating Pride Month, and fewer pro sports teams are. Michael Harrington reporting.
1: An Iraqi national accused of plotting at least 18 attacks in Europe, largely against Jews, pleading not guilty this week in a New York City courtroom. Mohammed al-Assadi is charged with orchestrating the firebombing of a bank in Amsterdam and the stabbing of Jewish men in London. Al-Assadi supports Iran in its war against the U.S. and claims to be a prisoner of war. This is SRN News. In consumer news, thousands of Ford SUVs being recalled.
7: Ford is recalling almost 420,000 vehicles because of a seatbelt issue that could result in an injury if there's a crash. The National Highway Traffic Safety Administration said in a report that the recall includes certain Ford Expedition and Lincoln Navigator vehicles with model years 2018 through 2022. Ford also issued a do not drive warning for thousands of Bronco, Sport, and Maverick vehicles due to problems with the vehicle suspension systems. That recall involves 4,600 Bronco Sport vehicles with model years 2021 through 2026 and Maverick vehicles with model years 2022 through 2026. I'm Haya Pinjwani.
1: SpaceX plans to raise up to $75 billion when it goes public this month, putting Elon Musk on course to becoming the world's first trillionaire. More details at srnnews.com.
8: World records come in all sorts of places and unique skills. You could probably find yourself in possession of a world record using something as simple as the love of cheese and a jump rope. You just need to figure out what to do with those two things that no one has done before. Then there's God. He wasn't competing for any world record, but he created the world. He wasn't looking for popularity, but he's famous. When it came to records, God made the world. 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

0: You're on the brink of adventure. 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Following God is a pursuit that will eventually lead you to your real home with a forever family in a perfect place. So take that step. 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
1: Back to Genesis with Dr. John Morris, Creation Seminar speaker at the Institute for Creation Research. Dr. Morris, how many different types of animals did Noah take on board the ark?
2: Chris, detractors from the biblical flood story say that there were way too many animals to have fit on board the ark. But not so. Let's look carefully. First off, we need to recognize that most animals live in the ocean and would not have to be on board the ark. They would survive, at least in representative numbers, outside the ark. By the way, Noah didn't even have to take two of every species. The Bible says two of every kind, probably a broader category which might include a number of species, like the dog kind. Altogether, I suspect that there were probably less than 20,000 animals on board the ark. This was difficult for Noah, but not impossible. At least that's the way I see it from a Back to Genesis perspective.
1: 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I'm Chris O'Brien. Thanks for tuning in.

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1: Colorado school refuses to allow student to read her pro-life poem in class. This is Matt Staver with Freedom's Call. A seventh grader at Drake Middle School in Colorado's Jefferson County Public Schools was barred from reading her original pro-life poem aloud in class. She was banned even though other topics such as criticizing the Second Amendment, mocking Jesus, and supporting LGBTQ rights were permitted. The student chose the topic of abortion and referenced biblical verses, Dr. Seuss literature, and statistics on abortion since Roe v. Wade. School staff said the poem satisfied every rubric criterion but could not be read aloud because it was considered offensive, politically charged, and might make other students feel unsafe. The teacher even considered removing the student from class during the poetry presentations, but reconsidered. By the way, the student's poem included the phrase, "A life is a life no matter how small." Stay informed at Liberty Counsel's website, lc.org/life.

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2: A classic study of child-rearing practices followed over 1,500 boys from pre-adolescence through young adulthood and produced three very interesting findings. First, when love and appreciation are communicated to children, their self-esteem grows. Now, that's not so surprising, perhaps, but the second finding was. The parents of the high self-esteem children were not only strict, but consistent in their discipline as well. If children find that rules at home are not being enforced, they often assume it's because no one cares enough to get involved. The third ingredient that marked the homes of the high self-esteem children was openness. Once the boundaries for behavior had been established, there was freedom for individual personalities to grow and develop.
3: For more information, visit drdobsonminute.org.

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1: With SRN News, I'm John Scott. The Trump administration has placed sanctions on Iran's largest digital asset exchange, Novatex, and three others. The move, part of ongoing efforts to pressure Iran into a deal to end the war with the U.S. and Israel. The Treasury accuses Novatex of moving assets to shield regime wealth. The U.S. has also imposed sanctions on Iran's Persian Gulf Strait Authority. That curfew to curb violent protest around the ICE detention center in New Jersey lifted. Correspondent Laura Winters.
2: Newark's mayor, Democrat Ross Baraka, lifting the curfew for now outside Delaney Hall, the ICE detention center where violent clashes have happened outside and where violent criminal illegal aliens are being held inside the building. New Jersey Governor Democrat Mikey Sherrill asking the New Jersey State Police to patrol outside the facility in an effort to control violent agitators, many who are from out of state and specifically from Portland. Laura Winters reporting.
1: There are new questions about a fatal bus crash in Virginia last weekend.
3: A commercial bus crash in Virginia that killed five people and injured dozens of others has raised questions about the driver, the company that employed him, and the overall safety of the industry. It's not yet clear what could have prevented last week's crash. Still, it highlights the inherent dangers whenever a bus or semi-truck crashes into other vehicles. Collision avoidance technology has become standard on many new cars, but commercial buses still lack it despite federal recommendations and proposed regulations to require them. Keith Peters, Washington.
1: World shares are mixed after declines on Wall Street Wednesday. Oil prices fell after Israel and Lebanon announced they had agreed to extend their ceasefire. Markets in Europe starting the day higher after a retreat in Asian benchmarks. This is SRN News. A milestone for one Christian ministry.
4: Wycliffe Bible Translators reports completing its 800th translation of the scriptures. Wycliffe spokesman James Poole tells Christian Today, quote, "This is an extraordinary time for world mission. Over recent decades, we have seen remarkable progress with translation work accelerating in many parts of the world. Communities are receiving the Bible far sooner than would have seemed possible only a generation ago." Michael Harrington reporting.
1: Tens of thousands of ultra-Orthodox Jews demonstrated across Israel this week, blocking roads and trains and setting cars on fire to protest mandatory enlistment in the army. Military service is compulsory for most Jewish men and women in Israel. The politically powerful ultra-Orthodox parties have won exemptions for their followers to forego military service and instead study in religious seminaries. But those exemptions are under threat. This is SRN News. The United Nations calculates nation-sized environmental footprints for AI and data centers in the coming years. And with that, some very large numbers. Correspondent Julie Walker has more in this report.
5: According to a United Nations University report, the environmental footprint of data centers already rivals some of the world's largest countries. The report also predicts their water and energy use and pollution will double in just 4 years as the use of AI grows. The report issued Wednesday found that last year, global data centers used 448 trillion watt hours of electricity, and that electricity produced about 208 million tons of carbon dioxide, about the same amount as Argentina. The study focused on energy use and did not examine the massive amount of water used to cool data centers. I'm Julie Walker.
1: More details at srnnews.com.

believe there is one true God, and Jesus Christ is his holy Son, that he is the living Word, and that by him and through him all things were made. I believe he was conceived by the Holy Spirit and born of the Virgin Mary. He lived a sinless life, healed the sick, gave sight to the blind, and brought the dead back to life. I believe in the cross, that Jesus, God's sacrificial lamb, shedding his blood, was crucified as an atonement for the sins of all the world. And whoever believes in him will not perish, but have everlasting life. I believe in the resurrection, that on the third day he rose from the tomb, conquering death, hell, and the grave. And today he sits at the right hand of the Father, and that because he lives, we shall live also. I believe in the church, a harbor for souls where God is glorified, saints are edified, grace is multiplied, and mercy is magnified. I believe in the Holy Spirit, who lives within all who are saved by grace through faith. He is our comforter, our friend, and our guide. I believe that one day Jesus will come again to claim his own and prove once and for all that he is the King of Kings and Lord of Lords.

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1: Therefore, whosoever heareth these sayings of mine and doeth them, I will liken him unto a wise man, which built his house upon a rock. And the rain descended, and the floods came, and the winds blew, and beat upon that house. And it fell not, for it was founded upon a rock.
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Freedom came to America because men believed it was important enough that they willingly took a stand. Then they delivered. This is true for the start of our country and every war and conflict since. When freedom was at risk, there was someone to stand. When your eternity was at risk, there was also someone to stand. Then Jesus delivered. Freedom never comes without someone willing to stand when it's the hardest thing to do. He did. Aren't you glad? The summertime sounds for picnics and patriotism on Seasons. Streaming now at rejoice.org.

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1: 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Abraham kept returning to the altar. 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And over time, what began as an intentional act became a pattern of communion that shaped his life. Today's message helps us see why communion with God is not sustained by starting well alone, but by returning consistently. 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
2: And in our Christian walk, sometimes when we go to the altar, we need to make sure the flesh hooks are nearby to keep us in the center of the sacrifice that we need to be. Because the offering was not partial, it was to be total. And that offering was to be given, fully consumed. You say, Pastor, I'm not building an altar in my backyard and offering animals back there. The people in my neighborhood will think I'm crazy. Well, I don't think you should either, because the New Testament doesn't tell you you have to. But the altar of sacrifice for you and I is not an altar of death. It's an altar of a living sacrifice. Romans 12, verse number 1. I beseech you, therefore, brethren, by the mercies of God, that you present your bodies. The Greek word is soma. You present your soma, a living sacrifice, holy and acceptable unto God. In the Old Testament, the old dead sacrifice was in the fire, and the flesh hooks would have to pull it back. Here's the problem. It's not that we're dead and trying to just move around from the fire. Here's the problem. We'll crawl on the altar and crawl right back off. And the Holy Spirit with the flesh hooks has to pull us back and say to us, you have to be a living sacrifice. The sacrifice of the Old Testament was fully consumed. The sacrifice of the New Testament should be such that we're fully surrendered. See, if you're going to build an altar tonight, you need to be fully surrendered to God. What is it that's holding you back from being fully surrendered to Him? Are you afraid that if you surrender yourself to God, He's going to call you to the mission field? Are you afraid that if you're fully surrendered to God, He's going to call you to preach or make you pastor? Pastoring is a wonderful thing. Don't be ashamed. If God's calling you to do it, do what God's called you to do. Or maybe you're afraid He's going to cause you to break a relationship. And maybe He will. But it requires that you be willing to surrender. And here's the key. Surrender is not a one-time act. The flesh hooks of the Holy Spirit has to pull you back and say no. You've got to be fully surrendered again and again and again. Communion with God doesn't happen by accident. It happens with intentionality. You separate in activity. You build with what's available. You use your own personal effort, and you center your life as a living sacrifice before God. Here's a second thought. Communion at an altar must be maintained as well. I want you to notice the Bible says in verse number 8, he says, he builded an altar unto the Lord, and he called upon the name of the Lord. There's this understanding that again and again he continued to call. Communion requires returning. In fact, in the Hebrew, the idea is that he's calling on the same Lord the same way. It says, in fact, if you want to, go back to chapter 13 and notice, if you would please, what it says in chapter 13 when he's left Egypt and wants to be right with God, and we'll deal with that in just a moment. But notice what it says in verse number 4. He says that he returned unto the place where he had made there at first, and there he returned to the place of the altar where he had made there at first, and there Abraham called on the name of the Lord. This is the idea that he's continually returning to the same place for communion. It was a return. And he called upon the name of the Lord. It's ongoing. It's repeated. It's an action. He spoke to God. He depended on God. He worshiped God. And here is the principle. Communion is not sustained just by starting. Communion is sustained by continuing. It's not enough to build an altar. You have to go to that altar again and again. So communion that requires returning then develops into a communion that becomes a pattern of dependence. He depended upon the Lord. He pitched his tent. And notice again where he was living, verse number 8. He moved from thence to the mountain to east of Bethel, and he pitched his tent, having Bethel on the west and Ai on the east. Now, this is an interesting thing. Location matters. Those of you in real estate know that. Location, location, location. And the location where he was living was not great, because he was smack dab in the middle between the house of God and Ai. Bethel means the house of God. Ai means the place of destruction. It literally means in the Hebrew, a heap of ruins. Here was a man that was called in between two worlds, in the between two places. It's really the picture of how we live our Christian life, isn't it? Aren't you thankful for the house of God being able to be here tonight in this church service? Say amen. But the truth is, we're getting ready to step out and go back into the heap of ruins. This world is messed up. I'm thankful for the blessings that God gives us and the things that we enjoy. But the truth is, this world is on a path of destruction, and we have to go back into it. Listen, we're not to be isolationist. We are in the world, but we're not to be of the world, but we are in the world. We have to be a part of it. But what we do to be able to balance between what's happening in the world and what's happening in the heart of the believer is this, that we have a private altar with God. A place between Bethel and Ai where we can spend time with God to help us make it through the week. Some of you, as you go to work tomorrow, you need to be at the altar of God as you're driving, holding that steering wheel, praying, God, help me get through that meeting today. Brother so-and-so or sister so-and-so, or maybe they're not brothers or sisters, are going to be in that meeting, and it's going to be difficult, and you need God to help you. Maybe some of you, as you're washing your children's clothing, some of you moms, you could be praying for your kids as you fold their clothes, as you pick up their shirt and you're reminded it's theirs. Pray for that child. Find ways so that as you're in the middle of the living life, that you can pray and depend upon the Lord. That's exactly what he did. We're told in chapter 12, verse number 8, he called upon the name of the Lord. Chapter 13, verse 4, he returned and called upon the name of the Lord. Chapter 21, verse 33, he called upon the name of the Lord. This is a pattern. It is a rhythm of dependence. If we're going to live between Bethel and Ai, we have to have an altar that we return to regularly, because the house of God is not to be every day. I wish we could have church every day. I wish we could be here all day long. But God says for us to go out into that world. And in the process, we pull apart and we rest and we learn in him. Communion must be maintained. It requires returning. It requires the pattern of dependence be developed. But then I want you to notice that communion also that's maintained reveals what you rely on. There's a principle that runs through Abraham's life, that you rely on what you return to again and again. It's found in Psalm 27, or 20, verse number 7. Some trust in chariots and some in horses, but we will remember the name of the Lord our God. You see, when he went to that altar and he called upon the name of the Lord, what he was saying was this: Lord, I'm relying on you. I can't make it through the day. I can't make it through this situation. I can't make it through the things that I'm facing. I need you. And in the Old Testament, for someone to trust in horses and chariots, they were trusting in strength of the things of this world. They were trusting in the protection of the things of this world. And when people find themselves in uncertain moments, it reveals what they truly trust in. The psalmist was making a contrast. Some people to return to the things they can control. Some people return to the things they can see. But we as believers should return to the Lord and remember the name of the Lord our God. That word remember in Psalm 20, verse number 7 is not passive. It means that we call to mind, we bring back, to rely upon. We do it in such a way that we return to him, so it reveals that we are relying on him. Now let me just be blunt tonight. If you're not building an altar to God, you're building an altar to something. And what altar you're building is based upon what you run to. When pressure comes, that pressure will become your source. If you run to uncertainty, that uncertainty will become your strength. It matters where you run. Listen, how many of us struggle with worry? I've got my hand up. I've built a lot of altars to worry. And here's the truth. When I build an altar to worry, I'm not going to find faith. I'm going to find fear. Or maybe I build an altar to self. I can do this. I got this. Everything's good. Everything's perfect. And when I build an altar to self, I rely on my own strength, and my strength is weak. But when you build an altar to God and you return to God on a daily basis, you eliminate other altars. It's not the altar of worry. Some of you tonight, you live anxiously because you don't spend enough time just saying, God, I know you've got this. Did y'all hear what I just said? God's got this. Whatever you're facing, He's got it under control. And you have to constantly go back to the altar and say, God, I'm full of fear and I'm overwhelmed with anxiety and these things are overwhelming me. But I'm here today just because I recognize I'm relying on you, not the unknown, not the uncertain. I'm relying on you. I'm calling on you, Lord. This altar that I've built, because I don't want to build an altar to worry, an altar to self. I want to have a relationship with you. Well, let me give you the third thought and we'll be finished. Communion not only must be maintained, but communion restores when you fail. Now, here's the part that we sometimes miss in this story of Abraham. Between Genesis 12 and Genesis chapter 13, something happens in Abraham's life. There's a famine that comes. And he leaves the land that God had told him, this is where you're going to be, and I'm giving this land to you. And the Bible says that he goes down to Egypt. See, he stopped going to the altar of God and start building an altar of worry. Well, how are we going to survive? There's a famine in the land. Well, we'll go down to Egypt. Well, that makes sense. And then he goes down to Egypt, and he goes further into the problem. When he gets down there, he lies about his wife. Can you imagine what Sarah must have thought of her husband and the way that he treated her in that moment? I'd be dead if that had probably happened, if that had been my house. And you would be too, sir. Don't laugh. The truth is, Abraham failed, and he failed miserably. And then he acts out of self-preservation instead of faith. And I'm glad the Bible doesn't just gloss over this, because Abraham was not at his best. He was struggling. But finally, he decides to make it right, and in Genesis 13, it tells us what he does. His restoration began with returning. Look in Genesis 13, verse number 3, if you would, please. The Bible says in Genesis 13, verse number 3, and he went on his journeys from the south even to Bethel, unto the place where his tent had been at the beginning between Bethel and Ai, unto the place of the altar which he had made there at first, and there Abraham called upon the name of the Lord. I want you to notice he didn't build a new altar. He went back to the altar of communion that he built between Bethel and Ai. He didn't do something new. He went back to the place of worship. He went back to the place of communion. He went back to the place where he had met with God before.
3: As we close today, remember this. Communion with God does not happen accidentally. In a world filled with noise, pressure, and constant distraction, you have to intentionally make space to meet with Him. Abraham built altars because he understood that walking with God required more than movement. It required stillness. It required returning. And when he drifted, it required coming back again. Maybe today is a reminder to slow down long enough to meet with God personally, not out of routine alone, but out of dependence. Because the strength of your life will always be connected to the depth of your communion with Him. 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
1: With SRN News, I'm John Scott. The House passes a resolution to end the war with Iran. Responded Bernie Bennett with the story.
2: House lawmakers on Wednesday passed legislation designed to force President Trump to end the Iran war, marking a victory for Democrats and the constitutional purists who say the conflict is illegal without explicit congressional approval. The tally was 215 to 208, with four Republicans, Congressman Thomas Massie of Kentucky, Brian Fitzpatrick of Pennsylvania, Tom Barrett of Michigan, and Warren Davidson of Ohio, joining every Democrat in supporting the measure. Democrats in the House and Senate have yet to get behind a bicameral measure that could be sent to Mr. Trump's desk. Bernie Bennett in Washington.
1: Republican Steve Hilton and Democrat Javier Becerra positioned in the top two spots in the race for California governor following Tuesday's primary election, and they projected optimism that their standings would hold and propel them to the November runoff election. Meanwhile, billionaire environmental advocate Tom Steyer, a Democrat sitting in third place, has not conceded to his campaign, instead urging supporters to ensure their ballots were counted. The U.S. has some ongoing talks involving Greenland.
3: Secretary of State Marco Rubio is providing an update on discussions involving Greenland and regional security.
4: The truth be told, we are actually involved in conversations with Greenland and Denmark on the use of Denmark for on the use of Greenland for collective defense for all of us. It's a key part of missile defense, but we're involved in those talks right now, so I think we're in a good place on it.
3: Willie Nelson, the White House.
1: A massive black cloud rising from St. Petersburg skyline from a Ukrainian drone strike set a gloomy tone for the opening of President Putin's annual showcase of Russia's economic achievements. Putin set to arrive in his hometown hosting the St. Petersburg International Economic Forum. This is SRN News. Gay Pride is assuming a low profile. Correspondent Michael Harrington reports.
5: According to research by LifeSiteNews.com, very few major corporations are making a big deal out of Pride Month this year. Prior to President Trump's election in 2024, most big firms would add rainbow badges and other gay pride symbols to their websites and advertising, especially on social media. This year, LifeSite finds only a few. None of the branches of the military are celebrating Pride Month, and fewer pro sports teams are. Michael Harrington reporting.
1: A new Gallup poll finds support for same-sex marriage and relationships in the U.S. has stopped rising after two decades. About two-thirds of U.S. adults believe same-sex marriage should be legal, down from 71% in 2022 and 2023. Most of the change driven by Republicans. The views of Democrats and independents on the topic have remained mostly stable. This is SRN News. A police standoff in California, the suspect later shot and killed by authorities.
6: A man was shot and killed by the FBI after holding 10 people hostage and warning he had explosives tied to his body. Authorities stormed the building and shot the suspect overnight, ending a more than 15-hour standoff. Bakersfield Assistant Police Chief Jeremy Blakemore said the hostages were found unharmed inside the building.
7: There were a total of 10 members of our community whose lives were changed yesterday. Unexpectedly, but we are thankful that they have been reunited with their loved ones after this ordeal.
6: Authorities said the suspect was an Army veteran who was dishonorably discharged, had a history with law enforcement, and was a registered sex offender. Audio courtesy of KERO. I'm Haya Pinjwani.
1: Residents of Havana are dealing with a growing garbage crisis. It's worsened by a U.S. energy blockade that has caused power outages and a fuel crisis on the island. More details at SRNNews.com.

That song was jam-packed with Bible example after Bible example of how the Lord met the needs of so many. The title, Walking Through Fire, was just one of those examples, referencing three Hebrew men being thrown into a Babylonian furnace because they wouldn't bow to an idol. Do you remember how the king looked in that furnace? And he said he saw a fourth person, and it was one like unto the Son of God? It's good to know all saved people have that same access today, that same security. Jesus walks beside us too. And that brings us to this song. It's about his salvation. You're listening to Joy in the Morning on Rejoice Radio. Here's that song.

0: When you're born again, you're born of God. The Holy Spirit of God comes into you, and you're made a partaker of the divine nature. Now, what is the divine nature? God is love. Now, if that nature is in you, then you're going to have love in you, right? Now, if you don't have love in you, you have not become a partaker of the divine nature. And he's not talking here about loving God alone. He's talking about loving one another. For God is love. And so it would be absurd for you to say, I have been born of God. I have the Holy Spirit in me. The nature of God is in me. I have been born of God, but I just don't love. It's right there, just as plain as can be. Now, you're not saved because you love the brethren. You're saved because Jesus died for you on that cross. But you love the brethren because you're saved.
1: 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Waiting for you now at profoundtruth.org.

Today, we'll work to nail down the words of this week's hidden treasure, which contains the very personal name of God, Jehovah Selah, which means the Lord our rock. Please repeat after me, 2 Samuel 22, 2 and 3. And he said, "The Lord is my rock, and my fortress and my deliverer, the God of my rock. In him will I trust." 2 Samuel 22, 2 and 3. This time through, I'm going to pause for you to fill in the missing word or phrase. 2 Samuel 22, 2 and 3. And he said, "The Lord is my rock and my fortress and my deliverer, the God of my rock. In him will I trust." What's the reference? 2 Samuel 22, 2 and 3.

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This brain teaser takes a look at three of McDonald's discontinued items. The first is the McDonald's Hula Burger. Before the Filet-O-Fish became a permanent fixture, the chain tested the Hula Burger as a meatless alternative in 1962. Instead of fish, it featured a grilled pineapple slice topped with cheese on a bun. The sweet, savory, and ultimately soggy idea never caught on and was removed from the menu within the year. For a limited time, the chain tested a McLobster Roll. That was in 1993. Offered in select New England and Eastern Canada locations, the sandwich featured chilled lobster meat mixed with mayo and shredded lettuce served in a split top bun. McDonald's later tried expanding the McLobster beyond its initial test markets, but supply challenges and limited profitability led to it being pulled from most menus. And finally, McDonald's took a trip to Italy, adding McSpaghetti in the 1970s. The McSpaghetti featured pasta topped with marinara sauce, meatballs, and cheese, served in a fast food container rather than a bowl. While it eventually phased out in most U.S. locations by the 1990s, it found a longer life in international markets, most notably in the Philippines, where McSpaghetti is still served today.

0: 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And now, here's our Creation Moment's host, Ian Taylor.
1: About 10% of the 35,000 known species of spiders spin the familiar orb-shaped web. These amazing sticky silk constructions may be a few inches or even a yard across. The first step in building an orb web is to cast out the highest horizontal silk line in the planned construction. Once both ends are anchored, the spider then pulls another strand below the anchor line into a Y shape, then drops down while creating another silk strand to complete the leg of the Y. Other anchor lines may be attached to the center of the Y, to solid objects before the familiar spiral of the orb web is started. Despite all this work, most spiders take their webs down, eating the silk as they go, every day before the sun comes up. One question, which nearly everyone asks and scientists cannot even answer, is why don't spiders get caught in their own sticky webs? Scientists who believe in evolution have come to the conclusion that since so many different kinds of spiders build orb webs, the knowledge and ability to do so must have evolved many times. But we think it would be absolutely amazing if it even evolved only once. Proverbs 30 and verse 28 refers to the spider's wisdom and skill, despite its small size. But we have to ask, who taught the spider in the first place?
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0: This thought for the day comes from a Christian preacher, teacher, apologist, and author who was born on the Channel Island of Guernsey in Great Britain. What he wrote is much shorter than my introduction of him. He said nothing promotes the activity of the devil more than a Christian's far proximity from God. And now here are three more songs before we hear a bit of news at the top of the hour.
1: There's a call comes ringing o'er the restless waves. Send the light, send the light. There are souls to rescue, there are

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1: With SRN News, I'm John Scott. From the Oval Office, President Trump says he remains optimistic about reaching a ceasefire with Iran.
2: It's gone very well, actually. Very well.
3: Mr. President.
2: It could happen. I mean, if it happens, and it might not happen, you know, who knows? But if it happens, it could happen, like, over the weekend.
4: How do you define ceasefire?
2: Pretty much the way it is. It's a different part of the world. You know, I'd say in that part of the world, ceasefire is when you're shooting in a more moderate manner.
1: The House, for the first time, has approved a war powers resolution. It would halt the U.S. military action against Iran. House Speaker Mike Johnson had tried to prevent an outcome that would show the mounting opposition to the war. The roll call Wednesday, 215 to 208. But the next steps are uncertain. President Trump likely will reject any measure from Congress to limit his authority. Democrats on Capitol Hill don't want to hear this. Following a lull in hiring, the U.S. employment picture looking brighter. With more on that story, here's Washington correspondent Rich Thompson.
5: America's economic engine cranked out more jobs last month. Payroll processor ADP says job creation hit a 16-month high, 122,000 jobs added in May. Wall Street expected to see just 110,000 new jobs.
1: The New World screwworm fly has arrived in South Texas. The case announced Wednesday marks the first time in decades that that flesh-eating parasite has threatened the nation's cattle industry, only the third time it has appeared in the U.S. Agriculture Secretary Brooke Rollins said the case was found in a three-week-old calf in La Pryor, Texas. The Texas state veterinarian has established a 12-mile quarantine zone to prevent animals from moving out of that without an inspection. This is SRN News. America prays.
6: Fewer members of the general population are Christian these days. Church attendance and other spiritual practices are in decline. But there's one thing people still do, and that's pray. According to new numbers from the Barna Group, 73% of American adults pray at least once a week, and Christians pray a lot more. As the Barna Report puts it, quote, spiritual longing remains active even when institutional participation wavers. Michael Harrington reporting.
1: Texas Children's Hospital in Houston has set up a detransition clinic for people who no longer wish to live as the opposite sex. It's part of a settlement with the state over the hospital's practice of helping children live as the opposite sex through the use of hormone treatments and puberty blockers. This new clinic in Houston will be providing various services, including endocrinology and psychiatry. This is SRN News. The United States looking to impose some new tariffs on dozens of trading partners around the world.
7: The Trump administration is proposing 10% tariffs or more on products from dozens of major trading partners to address the importation of goods made with forced labor. A report by the U.S. Trade Representative says Canada, Mexico, Taiwan, the United Kingdom, and some other countries and territories would face 10% additional tariffs for allegedly failing to enforce a forced labor import ban. A 12.5% additional tariff would be imposed on China, Japan, India, South Korea, Brazil, and dozens of other countries. The new tariffs would not take effect immediately and are subject to public comment and review. Donna Warder, Washington.
1: The first mission devoted to observing the Martian atmosphere and its evolution, NASA's MAVEN mission, has ended after more than 11 years. More details at srnnews.com.
8: Who is so great a God as our God? Thou art the God that dost wonders. Thou hast declared thy strength among the people.

Next up on Joy in the Morning is a medley of songs about moving forward, moving higher in our Christian journey. Philippians 3:13 and 14 provides the biblical basis for the theme. Paul said, forgetting those things which are behind and reaching forth unto those things which are before, I press toward the mark for the prize of the high calling of God in Christ Jesus.

0: I remember a season where I hadn't been sleeping because my baby was awake all night.
1: This is Focus on the Family Minute as Ashley Duran shares encouragement for exhausted moms.
0: And I read the verse in Isaiah that says, "Come to me, you who are weary and heavy laden, and I will give you rest."
2: And every mom said, "Amen."
0: Yes,
3: I'm weary.
0: And I realized that not only was I physically tired, I was spiritually and emotionally tired. I hadn't been taking a rest for my soul and spending time with the Lord. And that it was okay to ask somebody for help, to say, "I really need a rest, and I need you to come sit with my baby for an hour or 2 hours, and it's okay to go get your hair done, get your nails done, spend a time reading the Bible, or take a nap."
1: More encouragement for being a strong mom at familyminute.org.

Our devotional writer took his thoughts from Proverbs 11:24, which says, "There is that scattereth, and yet increaseth." He wrote, "Now there's an apparent contradiction here. How can one scatter his possessions and still find them increased when he's finished? The world heaps up its treasures and clutches its precious things with a grip of selfish greed. But this is not the Lord's way. He shows us in nature that sowing one seed yields a multiplied return. The same is true in other realms. As we give out, the Lord gives us in return much more than we ever dispensed." The return could be financial, but it could also be a return in spiritual benefits, true happiness, or it could be treasures of eternal reward. So don't be a miser, either of your goods or spiritual blessings. Scatter them to others and just watch as God's blessings are multiplied back to you in abundance.

0: 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Here's Through the Bible's Minute with McGee.
1: Friends, what certainly could be called one of the most precious sights in the Word of God was to see this man Moses become an advocate and an intercessor on behalf of his people. And he certainly knew the way into the heart of God. And I think that today, that in our prayer life, we ought to be a little more intelligent than we are and learn how to lay hold of our God. He knows our hearts, friends. That's the important thing. There's no use trying to say things with our lips to Him that we don't mean with our hearts. But we do need to learn to lay hold of the mighty arm of God. And I wish all of us knew that.
0: That's Dr. J. Vernon McGee, teacher on Through the Bible. 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

three final questions from Psalm 34 for this approved workman segment. All answers are fill in the blank, and I'll give you some options. Here's the first question. From verse 10, the young lions do lack and suffer hunger, but they that seek the Lord shall not want any what? Earthly thing, important thing, or good thing? They shall not want any good thing. From verse 13, keep thy tongue from evil and thy lips from speaking lies, guile, or harm. The answer is guile. And finally, many are the afflictions of the righteous, but the Lord delivereth him out of them forever, always, or all. The Lord delivereth him out of them all. Psalm 34 reminds us that God hears, delivers, protects, and provides for anyone who trusts in him. How gracious he is. Psalm 35, tomorrow.

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1: I'm Elias Correa, here to tell you about someone who made something beautiful from a ruined life. My parents divorced when I was two, and Dad raised us kids. We lived in a house whose only running water was a roof that leaked. I yearned to feel worthwhile. We never went to church, but as a teenager I dabbled in the occult, which made me depressed and suicidal. One of my friends had a grandmother who read the Bible, so I tried, but didn't understand it. I felt like such a loser. At 16, I began drinking with friends. Although my grades were poor, I started college, but dropped out to party and do drugs, stealing to support my habit. Then I met Robin and fell in love. We shared an apartment with friends sleeping on the floor. We had no rules except to drink, do drugs, and steal to get what we needed. Then a friend suggested robbing a convenience store. Robin and I were caught in the act, along with the others, and went to jail. I was so scared I hardly slept the first week. I went to the jail chapel service and learned that Jesus Christ died for our sins to give us new life. I realized my need for forgiveness and salvation, so I prayed to receive Christ. Later I found out that Robin was saved the same day. I spent 2 years in prison grateful that godly men visited to teach the Bible and pray with us. When Robin and I were free, we married. God called me to preach, and I went back to the prison, shared the gospel, and 13 men were saved. Then I went to Bible college to prepare for prison ministry. Listen to me. If God can restore someone like me, He can change you too. If the Son, therefore, shall make you free, you shall be free indeed.
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3: With the Wall Street Business Report, I'm Bill Alexander. Oil prices rose Wednesday following the latest flare-up in fighting to threaten the U.S.-Iran ceasefire. The S&P 500 fell 0.7% from its all-time high. The Dow Jones Industrial Average dropped 620 points, or 1.2%, and the Nasdaq Composite sank 0.9%. Prolonged disruption of energy supplies from the Middle East due to the Iran war would deal a severe blow to the global economy, sending some countries into recession. That's according to the Organization for Economic Cooperation and Development. Bank of America said it would welcome almost 4,000 summer interns and full-time campus hires, signaling a commitment to entry-level talent, even as the rise of artificial intelligence fuels industry concerns over the future of junior banking roles. Victoria's Secret blew past Wall Street's expectations in its fiscal first quarter. The lingerie retailer cited better-than-expected sales and lower tariff cost. For the Wall Street Business Report, I'm Bill Alexander in Washington.

Next up is the hymn, I Know That My Redeemer Lives. Before we hear that hymn, here are the words to another one, written by W. Cushing. Under his wings, I'm safely abiding. There will I hide till life's trials are o'er. Sheltered, protected, no evil can harm me. Trusting in Jesus, I'm safe evermore. And we can bank on those words, because our Redeemer lives.

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1: With SRN News, I'm John Scott. From the Oval Office, President Trump says he remains optimistic about reaching a ceasefire with Iran.
2: It's gone very well, actually. Very well.
3: Mr. President.
2: It could happen. I mean, if it happens, and it might not happen, you know, who knows? But if it happens, it could happen like over the weekend.
4: How do you define ceasefire?
2: Pretty much the way it is. It's a different part of the world. You know, I'd say in that part of the world, ceasefire is when you're shooting in a more moderate manner.
1: The House, for the first time, has approved a war powers resolution. It would halt the U.S. military action against Iran. House Speaker Mike Johnson had tried to prevent an outcome that would show the mounting opposition to the war. The roll call Wednesday, 215 to 208. But the next steps are uncertain. President Trump likely will reject any measure from Congress to limit his authority. Democrats on Capitol Hill don't want to hear this. Following a lull in hiring, the U.S. employment picture looking brighter. With more on that story, here's Washington correspondent Rich Thompson.
5: America's economic engine cranked out more jobs last month. Payroll processor ADP says job creation hit a 16-month high, 122,000 jobs added in May. Wall Street expected to see just 110,000 new jobs.
1: The New World screwworm fly has arrived in South Texas. The case announced Wednesday marks the first time in decades that that flesh-eating parasite has threatened the nation's cattle industry, only the third time it has appeared in the U.S. Agriculture Secretary Brooke Rollins said the case was found in a three-week-old calf in La Pryor, Texas. The Texas state veterinarian has established a 12-mile quarantine zone to prevent animals from moving out of that without an inspection. This is SRN News. America prays.
6: Fewer members of the general population are Christian these days. Church attendance and other spiritual practices are in decline. But there's one thing people still do, and that's pray. According to new numbers from the Barna Group, 73% of American adults pray at least once a week, and Christians pray a lot more. As the Barna Report puts it, quote, spiritual longing remains active even when institutional participation wavers. Michael Harrington reporting.
1: Texas Children's Hospital in Houston has set up a detransition clinic for people who no longer wish to live as the opposite sex. It's part of a settlement with the state over the hospital's practice of helping children live as the opposite sex through the use of hormone treatments and puberty blockers. This new clinic in Houston will be providing various services, including endocrinology and psychiatry. This is SRN News. The United States looking to impose some new tariffs on dozens of trading partners around the world.
7: The Trump administration is proposing 10% tariffs or more on products from dozens of major trading partners to address the importation of goods made with forced labor. A report by the U.S. Trade Representative says Canada, Mexico, Taiwan, the United Kingdom, and some other countries and territories would face 10% additional tariffs for allegedly failing to enforce a forced labor import ban. A 12.5% additional tariff would be imposed on China, Japan, India, South Korea, Brazil, and dozens of other countries. The new tariffs would not take effect immediately and are subject to public comment and review. Donna Warder, Washington.
1: The first mission devoted to observing the Martian atmosphere and its evolution, NASA's MAVEN mission, has ended after more than 11 years. More details at SRNU.

0: 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Matthew 7, 24 and 25.
1: Therefore, whosoever heareth these sayings of mine and doeth them, I will liken

From the founding of our nation to this historic 250th anniversary year, America has much to remember and much to be thankful for. Rejoice Radio is celebrating with music that honors God, appreciates the blessing of freedom, and encourages listeners from one generation to the next. Rejoice Radio,

0: The Lord will never give us up as long as we keep coming back to Him. That's the good news that our teacher, Dr. J. Vernon McGee, reminds us of as our study of Jacob's life continues here on Through the Bible. So why don't you go ahead and open your Bible to Genesis chapter 31 and get ready for a passage that Dr. McGee says was given to us to minister to our needs. And as you find your place in God's Word, let's listen as Dr. McGee reads a letter that he received many years ago.
1: And here is part of this letter. It says, "It seemed well for me to write you on two matters. First, from time to time you receive letters indicating that the writers thought it a waste of time for you to read letters, testifying to the amount of good which was being accomplished in those listening to your program. I personally agreed with them until I came to realize that whereas I've been a supporter of your program for many years now, in the assumption that since it had been a major influence in bringing me to Christ, it would likewise be a major influence in so bringing others. One could hardly fault anyone who had not been so affected from wanting to see some results before contributing. So I say, keep it up, which no doubt you were going to do anyway. And you want to know something? That's exactly what I was going to do. But I appreciate that letter very, very much."
0: As Dr. McGee liked to say, we're going to keep it up. So if you have a story to share about how God's using time in His Word to change your life, or if, like this listener, you'd like to help keep the Bible bus running strong with a new set of tires or maybe an oil change as we take God's Word to more than 250 languages around the world, you know we'd love to hear from you. Just give us a call at 1-800-65-BIBLE or visit us online at ttb.org. 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In Canada, Box 25325, London, Ontario, N6C, 6B1. Now let's pray as we begin our study. Heavenly Father, thank you for your great love for us. Thank you that despite our sin, that you welcome us back as we turn to you. Teach us the truths, Lord, that we need to live by as we learn from the life of Jacob. In Jesus' name, amen. Here's our study of Genesis 31 on Through the Bible with Dr. J. Vernon McGee.
1: Now, when we come to the 31st chapter of Genesis, and we're going to put in here today at verse 7, then we recognize that we're in a section that God has given to us to minister to our needs, because we're dealing here with a man that was also a very sinful man in many ways, and a man that God would not give him up. And you can take courage from that. The Lord will never give you up. As long as you'll keep coming to Him, He'll keep receiving you. And if He'll take a fellow like Jacob and a fellow like I am, then He'll take any of us. I'm of the opinion. And let's now come here. You will recall that Jacob now has had a pretty sad ordeal of 20 years with Uncle Laban. And Uncle Laban has really given him a course in the college of hard knocks. And poor Jacob is now beginning to wince under all the pressure that he's been under. And he senses now that God has prospered him so that the face of Laban is turned against him, and also the sons of Laban. And Jacob now has a call from God. God tells him to leave. And he calls his wives, Rachel and Leah, together that he might talk to them about it. And he tells them that which is on his heart. And in verse 7, as we left off last time, he says, "And your father hath deceived me and changed my wages 10 times, but God suffered him not to hurt me." Now, is Jacob beginning to complain? I think so, and we're going to see that later on in this chapter. Now, will you notice, he goes on to explain to these wives that they'll understand of actually what has happened, that the thing that he has done has in it the element of not trickery, but of taking advantage of his opportunity. in a business way. I don't want to say he's dishonest here because I don't think that he is. He's been dishonest in so many things, but I think here he was just using a method that I'm sure any businessman would have used, and it would have been legitimate. He's certainly not hurting Laban at all. But God has blessed him to the extent that Laban now and his sons become very jealous of him, and they hate him. And you'll notice as he goes on to explain all of this, he tells now actually why he wants to leave. Because he says in verse 11 of Genesis 31, "And the angel of God spake unto me in a dream, saying, Jacob, and I said, Here am I. And he said, Lift up now thine eyes and see. All the rams which leap upon the cattle are ring, strake, speckle, and grizzle, for I have seen all that Laban doeth unto thee." Now, probably you thought last time that I was not giving a satisfactory answer to what had taken place, because I recognize that there are several explanations of why these animals were speckled. But I was waiting till we could get right here, because why were they that way? God says I did it. May I say that I therefore don't need to look for these natural explanations, although I'm confident that God probably used one of them. But since God didn't tell me which one it is, I'm of the opinion that we don't know. There are several explanations, and you can take the one you want, but I like this one. God says, "I saw what Laban was doing to you, and I blessed you." Now, verse 13, and this is what's important. "I am the God of Bethel." Now, you see, God goes back to where he appeared to this boy when he was running away from home, his first night away from home, that he spent at Bethel. And he says now, "I'm the God of Bethel, where thou anointest the pillar, where thou vowest a vow unto me. Now arise, get thee out from this land, and return unto the land of thy kindred." Now God wants him out of that land, because he's got 12 boys that are growing up, and they are already beginning to learn some things that they should not be learning. And they are there in the place of idolatry and heathenism. And so God wants to get Jacob and these boys away from there, just as he got Abraham out of a home of idolatry. Now will you notice verse 14? "And Rachel and Leah answered and said unto him, Is there yet any portion of inheritance for us in our father's house?" In other words, they're saying, well, certainly, as the daughters of our father, we should receive some inheritance, and that ought not to cause him to be so antagonistic. And verse 15, "Are we not counted of him strangers? For he hath sold us, and hath quite devoured also our money." Old Laban can't be trusted, friends. And did you know that today, unfortunately, there are many Christians that the way they handle money, their own and others, reveals the fact they can't be trusted either. That is, I think, maybe a real test of an individual today. I could tell you some stories that would make your hair stand on end of things that Christians do, Christian leaders do, they ought not to do. Now will you notice verse 16, "For all the riches which God hath taken from our father, that is ours and our children. Now then, whatsoever God hath said unto thee, do." I admire these two women. They say, whatever you want to do, Jacob, you go ahead. We're with you. And our father has apparently robbed us. Let me read verse 17. "Then Jacob rose up and set his sons and his wives upon camels. He carried away all his cattle, all his goods which he had gotten, the cattle of his getting, which he had gotten in Padan Aram, for to go to Isaac his father in the land of Canaan. And Laban went to shear his sheep, and Rachel had stolen the images that were her father's." Let's just stop there a moment, because there's a revelation here of something that's quite interesting. Now Jacob rises up and leaves post haste again. You remember, that's the way he had to leave his home. Now he leaves his uncle Laban the same way. And actually, it's not all his fault here, but it was his fault when he had to leave his own home. But he's prepared for this. After all, he's had practice in leaving overnight. And so he has all the cattle and everything ready to march, ready to get out of that land. And his wives apparently didn't have a chance to even get many of the things that were theirs. But notice what happened. Rachel stole the images that were her father's. I told you we were in the home of idolatry. God didn't want the boys brought up there. But you see, Rachel has been brought up in a home of idolatry. And she felt like she wanted to take her gods with her. What a primitive heathen notion she had. Poor Jacob thought he ran away from God when he went to Bethel. God appeared to him there. And he found out you can't run away from God. In fact, David wrote about that. David said, though I make my bed in Sheol, why, I don't get away from God. Death won't separate you. Though you go to the height of heaven, you'll never get away from him. And you can't get away from him but going to the moon. You just don't get away from God. That's all. She, though, wanted to take these images that had been in the home. Now notice verse 20. And Jacob stole away unawares to Laban the Syrian, in that he told him not that he fled. Now, he waited until Laban went out to shear sheep. Probably he went quite a few miles away from home because the sheep grazed on a very large area in that day, and they still do for that matter. It takes a great area to feed them. And so this man Laban is away from home. While he is, Jacob just forgot to tell him he was leaving, that he was going. So he fled with all that he had, and he rose up and passed over the river and set his face toward the Mount Gilead. And it was told Laban on the third day that Jacob was fled. And he took his brethren with him and pursued after him 7 days' journey, and they overtook him in the Mount Gilead. You see, they are moving now quite a distance. They've come apparently all the way here to Mount Gilead, which is just on the east of the Jordan River. And it means that Laban has really been traveling fast to overtake him. And Laban doesn't mean any good as far as Jacob is concerned. I'm of the opinion he was angry enough to kill him and would have killed him had not God intervened. Verse 24, and God came to Laban the Syrian in a dream by night and said unto him, take heed that thou speak not to Jacob, neither good or bad. In other words, you be very careful what you say and do. Then Laban overtook Jacob. Now Jacob had pitched his tent in the mount, and Laban with his brethren pitched in the Mount of Gilead. And now listen to Uncle Laban. He's a clever rascal, by the way. Here he's been coming, breathing out fire and brimstone, wanting to not only recover all these possessions of Jacob and take them back, but probably kill Jacob and take back his two daughters and their children. But God had to intervene to protect this boy. Now, will you notice verse 26? My, how clever he is here. He's a real diplomat, by the way. And Laban said to Jacob, what hast thou done that thou hast stolen away unawares to me and carried away my daughters as captives taken with the sword? My, that ought to make Jacob feel pretty bad that he had run away like that. Wherefore didst thou flee away secretly and steal away from me, and didst not tell me that I might have sent thee away with mirth and with songs and with tabret and with harp? Why, Uncle Laban says, I would have given you a wonderful send-off party. I would really have had a great celebration, and we would have given you a fond farewell. That's what he's saying now. I don't think he would have done it. And listen to him. My appeals now to sentiment. Verse 28, and hast not suffered me to kiss my sons and my daughters. The sons would be those 12 grandsons there. And they're going to be very prominent as far as the history of this world is concerned. Hast not suffered me to kiss my sons and my daughters. Thou hast now done foolishly in so doing. It's in the power of my hand to do you hurt. But the God of your father spake unto me yesterday night, saying, Take thou heed that thou speak not to Jacob, either good or bad. And Laban lets him know that he didn't mean good by him, but God had prevented him from doing bad. Now will you notice, verse 30, And now, though thou wouldst needs be gone, because thou sore longest after thy father's house, yet wherefore hast thou stolen my gods? That's a funny kind of a god to have, isn't it, that you can steal it? And Jacob answered and said to Laban, Because I was afraid, for I said, Peradventure thou wouldst take by force thy daughters from me. Now, he's not answering that he had taken the gods. He didn't know that Rachel had taken them, actually. What he's answering is this, Why did you run away without letting me know and giving you a party? He says, I was afraid that if I wanted to go, that you wouldn't let me take your daughters, my wives, and my family, and that which belonged to me. You wouldn't permit it. And verse 32, With whomsoever thy findest thy gods, let him not live. Before our brethren, discern thou what is thine with me, and take it to thee. For Jacob knew not that Rachel had stolen them. You see, Jacob is so sure that they haven't done a thing like this. And if you think Laban believed Jacob, you're wrong. He didn't believe him. Jacob didn't believe Laban either. They had no confidence in each other. That had been a nice, pleasant little 20 years, had it not. Now notice, And Laban went into Jacob's tent, and into Leah's tent, and into the two maidservants' tents, but he found them not. Now I expected one of his daughters to be the one that got them. Then went he out of Leah's tent and entered into Rachel's tent. Now Rachel had taken the images, put them in the camel's furniture, and sat upon them. Quite a clever girl herself, isn't she? She's sure a daughter of her father. And she had taken them and put them in the camel's furniture, that is, that which went on the camel's back, and then she sat down on them. And Laban searched all the tent, but found them not. And she said to her father, listen to her now, Let it not displease my lord that I cannot rise up before thee, for the custom of women is upon me. And he searched, but found not the images. Why? Well, she's sitting on them. She says, I'm sorry, but I can't get up. Don't feel well today. And she's sitting on them. May I say, this is truly a very realistic setting that's given to us here of this family. Now, will you notice verse 36? And Jacob was wroth and chode with Laban. And Jacob answered and said to Laban, What is my trespass? What is my sin that thou hast so hotly pursued after me? And now, old Jacob gets a little confidence because he doesn't locate these images and he's sure that they're not anywhere around. And frankly, he just now wants to rebuke the man, his father-in-law, that's come after him. Now, will you listen to his complaint? Here is the course that he passed, and he's now getting his college degree, his degree from the College of Hard Knocks. And will you listen to this here? Verse 38, This 20 years have I been with thee. Thy ewes and thy she-goats have not cast their young, and the rams of thy flock have I not eaten. In other words, he didn't even get his meals. He had to pay for that. That which was torn of beasts, I brought not unto thee. I bear the loss of it. Of my hand didst thou require it, whether stolen by day or stolen by night. And he couldn't even get any insurance. When a lamb was stolen or killed by a wild animal, why, Jacob had to pay for it. Believe me, this Laban, he's a hard taskmaster, is he not? Now listen to him, verse 40. Thus I was, in the day the drought consumed me. He didn't get a vacation in summer. And the frost by night. And when it got cold, he still had to stay out with the sheep and with the animals. and my sleep departed from mine eyes. Many nights he had to watch to protect the flock. Now listen to him, verse 41. Thus have I been 20 years in thy house. I served thee 14 years for thy two daughters and 6 years for thy cattle, and thou hast changed my wages 10 times. Here's what's happened to this man. Here is the man that was clever, and this is the man that thought that he could get by with it. But actually, he didn't get by with it. God didn't let him get by with it, because, frankly, God has made it very clear, whatsoever a man sows, that shall he also reap. Jacob refused submission to God at home, and he now has to submit to his uncle. Jacob came to receive a wife and dignity, and he was made a servant, because God respects the rights of the firstborn. And Jacob deceived his father, and he's deceived by his father-in-law. Jacob the younger became the older. He found out that he was given the oldest when he thought he's getting the younger. He revealed a mercenary spirit that displayed in the way he got the birthright. And Jacob allowed his mother to cover his hands with the skins of kids of goats. And later on, we're going to see his own sons deceived him in the same way. They killed a goat and dipped Joseph's coat of many colors in it. He deceived his father about being the favorite son, and he was deceived about his favorite son, Joseph. God says, whatsoever a man sows, that shall he also reap. Now he leaves Laban. They bid each other goodbye, and they're going to make a contract. Let me read now, verse 42. Except the God of my father, the God of Abraham, and the fear of Isaac had been with me, surely thou had sent me away now empty. God hath seen mine affliction and the labor of my hands, and rebuked thee yesterday night. Now, Jacob has his day in court, and he lets Laban have it now. And Laban answered and said unto Jacob, these daughters are my daughters, these children are my children, these cattle are my cattle, and all that thou seest is mine, and what can I do this day unto these my daughters or unto their children which have been born? Now therefore come thou, let us make a covenant, I and thou. Let it be for a witness between me and thee. And Jacob took a stone and set it up for a pillar. And Jacob said unto his brethren, gather stones, and they took stones. And now they make a contract. Verse 48, and Laban said, this heap is a witness between me and thee this day. Therefore was the name of it called Galeed and Mizpah. For he said, the Lord watch between me and thee when we're absent one from another. And this has been used by young people's groups as a benediction and other groups. And I don't think it ought to be used that way, because this is actually a contract between two rascals that they're going to quit stealing from each other and work on somebody else. The Lord watch between me and thee. In other words, may the Lord keep his eye on you so you won't steal from me anymore. That's exactly what these men are saying. Now they're going to separate, and they do separate, and we're going to see the great experience in the life of Jacob next time in chapter 32. May the Lord richly bless you, my beloved.
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1: Halt military action against Iran.
2: Displeasure with the Iran war appears to have grown on Capitol Hill.
3: On this vote, the yeas are 215 and the nays are 208. The concurrent resolution is adopted.
2: A handful of Republicans joining with Democrats to pass a resolution to end the three-month-long war. It next goes to the Senate, where four Republicans joined Democrats in advancing a similar measure last month. Yet a final vote on that one still has not been taken. Ben Thomas, Washington.
1: A major international institution is giving a grim prediction as the Iran war continues. Bill Alexander with that report.
4: The Organization for Economic Cooperation and Development says prolonged disruption of energy supplies from the Middle East due to the Iran war would deal a severe blow to the global economy, sending some countries into recession and spreading inflation and higher unemployment. Hardest hit would be the Asian economies that depend on crude oil, fuel, and natural gas from the Persian Gulf, supplies that have been largely choked off by the closure of the Strait of Hormuz.
1: Israeli strikes have killed at least four people in Lebanon, according to local authorities, and a UN peacekeeper was killed in the crossfire. The violence came after another ceasefire agreement was announced in the fighting between Israel and the Iran-backed Hezbollah terrorist group. The ongoing fighting in Lebanon, where Israeli forces have seized large swaths of the south, threaten efforts to end the Iran war and reopen the Strait of Hormuz. Baseball Commissioner Rob Manfred worries the owner's salary cap proposal could lead to a work stoppage like the one that canceled the 1994 World Series. Owners last week made their first cap proposal since then. This is SRN News. Is your pastor a Republican or a Democrat?
5: That's what the Pew Research Center has been asking Americans lately, and the truth is, they don't know. Amongst the general population, 44% of regular churchgoers say they do not know which party their pastor or other religious leaders of their congregation favor. 19% say Republican, 8% Democrat, and 27% say their pastor, associate pastor, and other religious leaders are a mix of both parties. Michael Harrington reporting.
1: An Iraqi national accused of plotting at least 18 attacks in Europe, largely against Jews, pleading not guilty this week in a New York City courtroom. Mohammed al-Sadi is charged with orchestrating the firebombing of a bank in Amsterdam and the stabbing of a Jewish man in London. Al-Sadi supports Iran in its war against the U.S. This is SRN News. In consumer news, thousands of Ford SUVs are being recalled.
6: Ford is recalling almost 420,000 vehicles because of a seatbelt issue that could result in an injury if there's a crash. The National Highway Traffic Safety Administration said in a report that the recall includes certain Ford Expedition and Lincoln Navigator vehicles with model years 2018 through 2022. Ford also issued a do-not-drive warning for thousands of Bronco, Sport, and Maverick vehicles due to problems with the vehicle suspension systems. That recall involves 4,600 Bronco, Sport vehicles with model years 2021 through 2026 and Maverick vehicles with model years 2022 through 2026. I'm Haya Pinjwani.
1: SpaceX plans to raise up to $75 billion when it goes public this month. That would put Elon Musk on course to becoming the world's first trillionaire. More details at srnnews.com.

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1: Therefore, whosoever heareth these sayings of mine and doeth them, I will liken him unto a wise man, which built his house upon a rock. And the rain descended, and the floods came, and the winds blew, and beat upon that house. And it fell not, for it was founded upon a rock.
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0: 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Temptations, sorrows, all echoing ours. 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
1: We invite you to join us for Rejoice in the Lord Daily as we discover real answers to life's most pressing questions. Today, Pastor Redland turns to Romans 12, verses 3 through 8, as he continues a message entitled, My Place in the Body of Christ.
2: Many churches today are demanding uniformity around issues, but are missing the unity that we are to experience and enjoy in Christ. And there is a big difference between the two. Unity is the idea that we are one body. Uniformity is the idea that we must all serve the Lord in the exact same way. Some mistakenly want the church to be uniform. By that, it usually means that they want the church to function in a way that is most pleasing to them. But that is not unity. Functioning as one body with many unique members, with Christ as the center around which the whole body rotates, that is unity. Instead, they're oftentimes seeking for uniformity, with everyone desiring the same thing, typically external things, done in the same way, with their own particular way as the center. Okay. How many of you have cooked, let's use Thanksgiving turkey as an illustration. How many of you have cooked your Thanksgiving turkey the same way for a lot of years? Let's ask it this way. How many of you had an oven-roasted turkey for Thanksgiving? Raise your hand. Okay, not too many. How many of you had a deep-fried turkey for Thanksgiving? Deep-fried. Wow, a few of those. Anyone blow your turkey up while frying? Okay, not many of those. How many of you had, the way I believe it's supposed to be done, how many of you had a turkey roasted on a charcoal grill this year for? That would be Julie and me. Okay, so sadly, many of you, were there some over here as well? Amen. Some more people that are saved in our congregation. Okay, so here we have just a few people who had it the way I prefer. And I really like it the way that we did our turkey. We have done this for a lot of years. In fact, listen, if we didn't do the turkey on Thanksgiving the way we did the turkey, there would be a lot of raised eyebrows in my family. In fact, one of the things I think when I asked Julie's dad if I could marry her, I said, hey, Mr. This took me a long time. I was very nervous. And I said, Mr. Nelson, I think I love your daughter. And his first words were, you think? And I said, no. I love your daughter, and I'm asking if I can marry her. And he said, how do you cook your Thanksgiving? Now, he didn't actually say that, okay? But it was right up there. Because in her family, they have roasted a turkey on a charcoal grill forever. So that's how we do it, and I really like it that way. Okay, so that's how we do our turkey. Is that the right way to do a turkey? Well, it depends on who you ask. Okay. Do you know in church, there is room for diversity in church? Some of you have a preferred schedule for church. When I grew up, Sunday school in church was always at 10 o'clock in the morning. The worship service was always at 11 o'clock in the morning, and the evening service was always at 7 o'clock in the evening. Does that sound like a familiar schedule to any of you? How many of you are, now don't raise your hand, but how many of you are thankful that schedules can change? When I pastored some years ago, we had multiple services, and we built a building that provided for everyone to come back together in one service. Do you know what I found? I found that people had really connected to their service. Some really liked the early service. Some really liked the later service. And when we had to bring two people who really liked their service schedule together, wow, we found there was some potential challenge with bringing two groups of people that connected with something a certain way. It was challenging to bring them together. Do you know there is room for diversity in the church, for at times things to be even done in a way, because we're a unified body, in a way that we wouldn't necessarily do it? Do you know sometimes it's done in a way that we, as that unique part of the body, we can't even do it? Can the eye say that I'm more important than the hearing because I'm the seeing and you can't see? Yeah, but the ear can say to the eye, well, I can hear and you can't see. Each unique, each unified in a body, but each very diverse in the function to which they've been called. What's your diverse part in the body? And if you appreciate the fact that, Lord, this is what you've given me to do, and I do this to advance the work, can you allow for, in your diversity, unity with someone else who may do something different or may just do something differently? I thought about the fact that in marriage, you definitely want unity. In marriage, unity is something that gives this beauty to marriage that is reflective of Christ and his own bride. But uniformity in God-ordained marriage is clearly impossible. In marriage, you are joining together two distinctly different genders, different roles, different functions, different perspectives, differences. Yet even in those differences and distinctions, there can be a deeply powerful unity as two distinctly different individuals function as one. As Christians, we are called with differing gifts to rally around Jesus Christ. What Paul is speaking of here is that God has, in his perfect wisdom and sovereignty, made us all fit in the church and has bestowed upon each of us differing, diverse gifts according to his will. We then must accept the fact that God has given us our own gift. We shouldn't long for another's gift or place in ministry. We shouldn't try to force ourselves into a position that God may not have equipped us for. He says it this way in 1 Peter chapter 4, verse 10, as every man hath received the gift, even so minister the same one to another as good stewards of the manifold grace of God. Just as God has given you your gift, take it on with eagerness. Use it to minister one to another and do so as a good steward of the manifold. That word means the diverse, the varied grace of God. So do all have the same gift? Well, clearly, no. Don't pretend to have a gift that God's not granted you, and don't neglect the gift that he has specifically given you. Accept your place in the body, the church, and do so with an understanding that without you, in your place, the church is incomplete. We all have our place in the church. When we all embrace the gift that God has given to us, do you know what it provides for? Diversity within the body. Don't always look at another and say, why are they always doing that? What is their deal with? Do you know, part of that may simply be an expression of their gift. Well, they're always trying to teach me something. Wow, maybe they've been given the gift of teaching. Well, why aren't they kind to that person? This person needs kindness. Maybe they have the gift of prophecy and discernment, and they're separating truth from error. You say, well, I just wish that someone would go show them some mercy. It might be because that's your gift, and God has given you a heart of compassion. And he says, go find people and show them that compassion. But don't begrudge another person because they don't have your gift. Do you know what the church has then? The church has an honest look at its individual selves, the parts of the body that make it up. Then the church also has this unifying look. Like, I see my place in the body, and it's a useful, important place. And then the church also has some sense of the distinction of uses. We are a diverse body of believers. Do you know who will be around the throne one day offering praise to Jesus, the Christ? Every tribe, and tongue and nation. A distinctly diverse group of people gathered round the throne. If we wanted to extend thought about diversity, people who may worship the Savior in a way that might make you slightly uncomfortable, but people who are, as a unified body, worshiping Jesus, the promised one, the Christ. How are you and I, as Campus Church, to function? We're to function with an honest look at ourselves. That means a humble, honest, humble look. Like, Lord, you've blessed me with gifts and abilities. Let me use them to the very best of the ability that you've granted to me. And let me rejoice in the fact that others may have this same gift or differing gifts. And Lord, I praise you for the way you're using them, even as I praise you for the way you may be using me. And then we start to understand the unifying element of that honest look. We are actually one body. And God, look at how you fitted us all together to do the work you've called us to do. And Lord, even as a unified body, we are a diverse assembly of believers. We all come with our own abilities, our own talents, sometimes our own preferences, but we come together as one to advance the work of Christ. I don't know if you are a person who likes to do these, but I actually don't really enjoy them. Do you like to put puzzles together? Often at holiday times, families get out these large puzzles. And there are some puzzles I like. I like the wooden puzzles, okay? With like one piece is a tree and one is the sun, and I like those puzzles, okay? But these puzzles, you know, sometimes my family, they put together these impossible puzzles, and, you know, they have 20,000 pieces, and it's like a picture of red, you know. How do you do this? And so they put these incredible puzzles together, but they do cheat. I am going to say right up front, I don't cheat. I don't have any help when I put my block puzzles together. But they cheat because you know what they do already. They take the finished product, and they refer to it often. They see, what is this supposed to look like? And so they begin to sort puzzle pieces actually by color, by shape. They notice different distinctions, and they begin to move them in different places on a large table. And then they start to assemble this puzzle together. And isn't it interesting? You can have no puzzle piece that gets its own isolated spot. A puzzle only finds its completion when the puzzle is fully assembled. And then all of those puzzle pieces lay on the same plane. One of them is not elevated above another. They all are jointly fitted together. As seemed good, so to speak, as the creator of the puzzle intended. And do you know what God has done? In 1 John 3:2, he said, "Beloved, now are we the sons of God, and it doth not yet appear what we shall be. But we know that when he shall appear, we shall be like him, for we shall see him as he is." I know at times it may be challenging to see his purpose, and until he comes, we don't know that we perfectly reflect him. But the Bible says there's coming a day when we will. We follow, in a sense, the picture that's been laid for us, the box top. And as God begins to assemble the pieces of the church, we begin to reflect an image that the one who put us all together said, this is the one you're supposed to reflect. Find your place in the puzzle. And may, as we assemble together, the church rightly reflect him.
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0: Freedom is powerful. 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
1: Why does labor hurt? This is Ken Ham, an Aussie transplant with a passion for God's word and the gospel. According to evolutionists, labor is painful for women because our species evolved upright walking and bigger brains. Apparently, our big heads have a hard time getting through the birth canal. Well, God's word gives us the real answer as to why childbirth is so painful. When Adam and Eve sinned, God cursed his very good creation, and part of the curse on the woman was that she would have pain in bearing children. It wasn't supposed to be this way. The pain of childbirth reminds us of the curse and our sin. But the new life that comes through childbirth should remind us of the new life we can have through faith in Christ.
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1: With SRN News, I'm Ken Mormon in Washington. President Trump is not impressed. The House passed a resolution designed to force him to end the Iran war. He calls the move meaningless. Mr. Trump writing on Truth Social, the House voted for bad Republicans and all of the, as he put it, Democrats to limit my war powers right in the middle of my final negotiations to end the war with the Islamic Republic of Iran. The president will likely reject any measure from Congress to limit his authority. Meantime, he says he's optimistic about reaching a ceasefire deal with Iran.
2: The negotiation itself has gone very well, actually. Very well.
3: Mr. President.
2: It could happen. I mean, if it happens, and it might not happen, you know, who knows? But if it happens, it could happen like over the weekend.
4: How do you find ceasefire?
2: Pretty much the way it is. It's a different part of the world. You know, I'd say in that part of the world, ceasefire is when you're shooting in a more moderate manner.
1: Elsewhere, Hezbollah has rejected the latest ceasefire agreement between Israel and the Lebanese government, demanding a complete Israeli withdrawal. That curfew to curb violent protests around the ICE detention center in New Jersey has been lifted.
5: Newark's mayor, Democrat Ross Baraka, lifting the curfew for now outside Delaney Hall, the ICE detention center where violent clashes have happened outside and where violent criminal illegal aliens are being held inside the building. New Jersey Governor Democrat Mikey Sherrill asking the New Jersey State Police to patrol outside the facility in an effort to control violent agitators, many who are from of state and specifically from Portland. Laura Winters reporting.
1: Former Trump administration national security advisor John Bolton has agreed to a plea deal. He is pleading guilty to a single count of retaining classified information under a deal with the Justice Department. This is SRN News. A milestone for one Christian ministry.
6: Wycliffe Bible Translators reports completing its 800th translation of the Scriptures. Wycliffe spokesman James Poole tells Christian Today, quote, "This is an extraordinary time for world mission. Over recent decades, we have seen remarkable progress with translation work accelerating in many parts of the world. Communities are receiving the Bible far sooner than would have seemed possible only a generation ago." Michael Harrington reported.
1: Tens of thousands of ultra-Orthodox Jews demonstrated across Israel this week, blocking roads and trains and setting cars on fire to protest mandatory enlistment in the army. Military service is compulsory for most Jewish men and women in Israel. The politically powerful ultra-Orthodox parties have won exemptions for their followers to forego military service. This is SRN News. Here's the midday Wall Street Business Report.
7: AI winners are giving back some of their big recent runs, leaving the U.S. market mixed as oil prices are easing. The S&P 500 down 3%. This comes a day after dropping from its all-time high. The Dow Jones Industrial Average was up over 600 points a day after losing 620, and the Nasdaq Composite down nearly 1%. Most stocks on Wall Street climbed, aided by drops of roughly 3% for oil prices. Treasury yields also eased, helping to support the market. But AI winners like Broadcom slumped, even though it reported stronger profit than analysts had expected. Analysts have been suggesting a slowdown may be ahead for AI superstars. With Wall Street Business Report, I'm John Scott.
1: 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I'm Ken Lormand in Washington.

You make choices all day without thinking. Scroll or stop, speak or stay quiet. Underneath all of that is one bigger decision. Will you keep trying to hold everything together alone? Or will you let Jesus lead you? He's already carried your sin to the cross and proved his love for you. So here's the real choice. You can keep wearing the crown or hand it to the King. 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
1: Therefore, whosoever heareth these sayings of mine and doeth them, I will liken him unto a wise man, which built his house upon a rock. And the rain descended, and the floods came, and the winds blew, and beat upon that house. And it fell not, for it was founded upon a rock.
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0: 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We pray God will touch your heart as you listen. 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
1: I want to tell you a story about a little boy named Rodney. Rodney was a 5-year-old with very good intentions. And for nearly a week now, he had worked very, very hard in his grandmother's yard. He pulled weeds, picked up rocks, watered the flowers. And the end result was a kind of affluence the little lad had never experienced before. His grandma, Granny Smith as he called her, had rewarded him with a $10 bill. Now, unfortunately, he didn't know what a $10 bill was. The most he'd ever had before was a 1, so lovingly she took the 10 back and gave him 10 ones instead. Now he began to understand. But what he didn't understand was how he could save part of the money, or how he could use the money to help somebody else, or how he could even spend the money in such a way that he could enjoy it for a long time. And Grandma was too busy to tell him what to do with the money. She was just glad to have an opportunity to give it to him. Now Rodney, like most little boys and girls, had a weakness for candy. For jelly beans, in fact. He loved jelly beans. And he lived and breathed for jelly beans. Now it only stood to reason, if his favorite thing in the world was jelly beans, and if he now was the possessor of 10 whole dollars, whatever that was, he was about to become the proud owner of more jelly beans than anyone he knew. And it only took a few minutes for him to convince the somewhat greedy merchant at the Sweet Tooth candy counter on Main Street to sell him $10 worth of jelly beans. Now, getting them home was a little more of a problem. It took his Red Arrow wagon and all the muscle he had to haul his treasure home. And a treasure it was. Once home, Rodney made 3 decisions. It turned out all 3 of them were wrong. But how else is a 5-year-old going to learn the deeper truths of life? Let's look at his first decision. Rodney's first decision was to sit down and eat at one sitting as many jelly beans as he could. Now, this resulted in a somewhat long night and an eventual trip to Dr. Smalley's office to be treated for what the good doc finally called a mild stomach upset caused by an excessive intake of unnecessary sweets. Lesson number 1 is history. 5-year-olds don't eat 56 jelly beans at one time. Case closed. Now, lesson number 2 took a little longer, but not much. Because you see, while Rodney and his mother were taking his aching tummy to the tummy specialist, his woeful-looking basset hound, Bosco, was discovering, much to his amazement, a bounty of booty that made him strangely suspicious that he'd died and gone to dog heaven. For while he rummaged through the maze of marvels under Rodney's bed, there surfaced a plastic sack containing no less than half of what was left of Rodney's great investment. So when Rodney and his harried mother returned from their unnecessary $45 trip to the doctor's office, they got the wonderful opportunity to take a more woebegone than usual looking Bosco, load him into the family station wagon, and take him moaning and shaking to Dr. Fido Friend at the neighborhood pet hospital. There, a stomach pump and a $20 bill put Roscoe back in reasonable condition. Now, in case you're not mathematically inclined, those $10 worth of jelly beans now have a net worth of about $75. But there were, however, still about $3 worth of these multicolored jewels left. And needless to say, Rodney's stomach was churning, but he wasn't yearning for more sweets. So Rodney did what any bewildered 5-year-old would do. He buried the rest of his treasure in the backyard. His assignment, should he choose to accept it, would be to go back at a later time, perhaps after a week or so of a more balanced diet of Big Macs and popsicles, and return to the jelly bean scene for round 2. Poor Rodney. He didn't know that candy doesn't keep too well 16 inches from an ant bed. And so, much to his dismay, 1 week to the day from his valiant attempt to store up his treasure, he unearths what remains, and much to his chagrin, there were more ants than candies, and none of the latter was edible. Now, our little friend Rodney learned a series of valuable lessons very young in life. The first lesson was, it doesn't pay to invest all you have in something that doesn't last. The second was that even your most valued treasures can be stolen and you can be left with nothing at all. The third lesson is sometimes the very things you've laid up in safekeeping are decaying and deteriorating without you even realizing it until what you had so looked forward to enjoying turns out to be worth nothing at all. Now, Rodney learned those lessons early. It cost him $10. It cost his parents $65. But it probably turned out to be the least expensive, most productive lesson in all of his life. Rodney, you see, had learned the secret of vanishing treasure. Most of us never do. But it's that secret that we will endeavor to unlock this morning as we continue our journey in the footsteps of Jesus. Watching the living God disclosing on planet Earth the Master's master plan for letting God be God in us. Now, as we left off, Jesus had taken his disciples, you recall, up to the side of a mountain and started teaching them about a kingdom that was coming into their hearts as man would receive the literal breath of God himself. And once there, that breath of God, known as the Holy Spirit, if allowed to be himself, would take the very fabric of our lives and restructure it into a whole new kind of life. And having expounded on that life, Jesus turned and taught his disciples how to pray. He taught us how to pray. And he concluded by teaching us how to praise once we've prayed. And then the Master, without so much as taking a breath, moved from the priority of prayer to the single most important issue, perhaps, in the minds of his followers. How can you lay up treasures that'll last? Strangely enough, he began to teach them, in a few simple words, the same three lessons that little Rodney learned so painfully in his bout with the decaying jelly beans. Let's listen to what the King of Kings has to say about treasures. It's in Matthew chapter 6, beginning with verse 19. We read this. Jesus said, "Store not up for yourselves treasures on this earth, where moth and corrosion destroy, where thieves dig through and steal, but store up for yourselves treasures in heaven, where neither moth nor corrosion destroys, and where thieves do not, cannot dig through and steal. For where your treasure is, there will your heart be also." Few statements that Jesus made ever had a greater impact than this one. Here the Master took the foundation upon which man had built his reason for living and smashed it into pieces, rebuilding instead with the building blocks of the Spirit a mansion of glory. So we will examine that statement closely. The title of today's lesson then, Where Your Treasure Is. Our outline very simply in three parts, what treasures are, where treasures are, and what treasures say. Now, the dictionary will tell you that a treasure is something precious or of great value that has been laid up in store, that's been put aside for the future. If that's true, then a man's treasures are whatever he gives his life for now, believing they will make his life meaningful later. So anything we invest in is a potential treasure. If we invest in stocks and bonds, potential treasures. If we invest in real estate, potential treasure. Gold and silver, potential treasures. Or if we invest in people, they too are potential treasures. Whatever we invest in, hoping for future returns, is our treasure. And Jesus was concerned. He was deeply concerned about what our treasures were and where they were being kept and how safe they were. And it only stands to reason, because if they were what we were giving our lives for, and the possibility existed that we could come to the end of our lives and all we had invested in was gone, perhaps we ought to stop where we were right now and examine if we were giving ourselves away for the right things. So he followed his discourse on prayer with this memorable mini-sermon on treasures. It may have been brief, but it wasn't inconclusive. It may have been to the point, but the point was it was of eternal consequence. And he began by making the simplest of statements. He said, "Lay not up, commandment, treasures on earth." And he gave two distinctly clear reasons. He always gives clear reasons. Let's look at them. Reason number one. Jesus said, figure it out for yourself. On earth, things get stolen. In this world, he said, you have no assurance that what you're working for, what you're saving, what you're possessing today will be yours tomorrow. They can get stolen by thieves illegally. They can get stolen by competitors legally. Thousands of things can happen. A law can be passed. A government can topple. A bank can default. A company can be wrestled from your control. And what was once your security becomes a nightmare. There is no guarantee that what you have on this earth today will be yours tomorrow night. Then Jesus gives us another reason. He says, on earth, things decay. They lose their value. That elaborate car that you just drove out of the showroom with all the pretty stickers that you refused to take off the side window. You know what? You better take it off. Because a year from now, it'll be worth a lot less. That mink coat, that expensive computer that you paid so much for that is now obsolete. Worthless. And not only do things lose their value, they decline in efficiency as well. Cars stop running. Mine did this morning. Machines stop working. Precious metals tarnish. And even with constant care, beautiful homes run down and look old. People decay, in case you hadn't noticed as well. The body ceases to be what it once was and ceases to function as it once did. And if your treasure is your athletic ability or your musical ability or your mechanical ability or your stunning appearance, that too will fade with time. Treasures can be stolen. Treasures decay. So Jesus makes it clear there's no use trusting your future to things that someone can steal or that time can steal. And then he makes this interesting observation. He categorizes what can be stolen and what can't. And he does it by where they're kept. He said, everything laid up on earth is going to go bye-bye, loose translation. Everything laid up in heaven is secure. And he gives us an alternative. He always does. He said, instead of laying up treasures on earth, which are subject to loss and decay, why don't you lay up your treasures in heaven? There, he says, moth and rust cannot corrupt, and there thieves can't get at what you have to steal it. In effect, what he was saying was this. Why don't you invest in things that will increase in value rather than things which are guaranteed to decrease to nothing? Now, that makes sense. He said, then why don't you invest in things which will be stored in heaven? In heaven, everything stored in heaven is subject to perfect environment, can't decay. And everything stored in heaven is subject to perfect security, it can't be stolen. The same God who guarantees your safekeeping of your soul guarantees your treasures. So where your treasure is will determine how valuable your treasure is. If it's on this earth, at some point in time, maybe 2 years, 5, 10, 50, at some point in time, the thing you've rested your future on will either be of no value to anyone, or at least of no value to you, because you'll be gone and can't touch it. Most of us have read of men who have amassed great fortunes and sold their souls to keep those fortunes, and in a split second of time, gone into the reality of eternity and left it all behind. So treasures on this earth fall into the category of being eventually worthless. All of them. Treasures in heaven, on the other hand, fall into the category of that which cannot depreciate. Don't you think it would make sense then for us to look carefully at the difference between the two? It seemed to mean a great deal to Jesus. It ought to mean a great deal to us. Now, this morning, rather than taking a theological look at the principles involved, I thought perhaps instead we'd take a practical look into our own lives. In order to do that, I'm just going to ask you some questions. But I believe the answer to those questions might tell you where your treasure is. We'll start with two very simple ones and go from there. Please take it seriously. It was meant to be that way. Question number one, let's suppose tomorrow morning you wake up and discover that your income and standard of living were to be cut back from this moment on 50%. Would you still be content? Would your concept of God or your confidence in God be shattered? That's question number one. Now think about it seriously. I know what some of you are thinking. I could live on half of his income or her income. No, that's not the question. Half of your income. The supposition is that tomorrow morning you wake up and find that 2,000 square foot house you're living in has to be sold and you have to move back into that 900 square foot house you lived in when you first got married, or that apartment. And that new Honda has to go back to the dealer and you have to go back to that 73 Chevy with the crease in the fender and the leaking transmission. And that vacation you'd planned to Europe goes into the what might have been category, and you plan to take a night job instead, earning enough extra money to pay the plumber for fixing the pipe that froze and liquidated your living room. How do you feel about God now? Any different? You see, it all depends on where your treasure is. If your confidence in the future is based to any degree at all on what you possess or the status that goes with what you possess, you're in trouble. Your treasure just got stolen. Like little Rodney, the basset hound that lives in your world, just got under the bed and stole your future. Is it the end of the world? Or is it the beginning of a new stage of your spiritual walk? It all depends on where your treasure is. Paul wrote those often quoted, seldom practiced words to Timothy in 1 Timothy chapter 6. We all love to memorize them. None of us love to pay attention to them, but they go like this. We brought nothing into this world. Nothing. And it's absolutely certain we can carry nothing with us when we go. Nothing. Therefore, having food and raiment, let us therewith be content. But those who will to do otherwise fall into temptation and a snare and into many foolish and hurtful lusts which drown men in destruction and perdition. But thou, O man of God, flee these things. Put on your track shoes and run when they begin to take hold of your life. Food, raiment, enough to eat and enough to wear. Paul said, if you have that, you ought to be able to lose everything else and still be content. Provided, of course, your contentment is in Christ and not in things. But if you become bitter every time some unexpected expenditure comes into your life, you've missed the point. The point is not where the money's going. The point is where your treasure is. Are you ready for question number two? No. I don't blame you. Question number two is a little more fun. If you were to wake up tomorrow morning, we're going to wake up tomorrow morning either way. If you were to wake up tomorrow morning and a large unexpected inheritance was yours, your Aunt Essie in Saskatchewan died and you didn't know you had her, and she in turn leaves you all of her fortune. And you can do with it anything you want. I want you to ask yourself, put yourself in that position right now. Wake up in the morning, phone rings, a lot of money. What are you going to do? What are the first thought that comes to your mind? Number one, I'll give you a little help. Do I have to pay taxes? Now, bear in mind, you didn't have this money. This is not yours. It's a gift from heaven. And the scripture says, render to Caesar the things that are Caesar, but you don't want Caesar to get any of this. Or secondly, what can I buy that I've always wanted? It's a natural response. What can I buy that my neighbors have that I don't? And so you run and get the latest multicolored catalog of goodies and begin to drool. Or if you're the more conservative type, you may be thinking, where can I invest it that nobody can touch it? Stocks, bonds, land, where? Where will it be safe? Or D, who do I know that needs help? What can I do to give it away in Jesus' name? In other words, are you excited that God entrusted you with more to invest in lives, or just that you've received more to invest in things? You see, the answer to those questions may tell you where your treasure is. And as we'll see in a moment, this is no small issue to Jesus. It isn't only what you do to get money that interests God. It's what you do with the money you get that interests God. If things are where you get your satisfaction, if you get more of a thrill from a new electronic toy than you do from a new convert, more excited over a bigger house on earth than a bigger reward in heaven, your treasure's simply in the wrong kingdom. And God has a promise for us. He says, you'll never be satisfied. The more you get, the more you want. Ecclesiastes 5 says it well, verses 10 through 14. He that loveth silver cannot be satisfied with silver. Nor he that loveth abundance with increase. This is vanity. When goods increase, they are increased that eat them. They just have more appetite for more. What good is there then to the owners thereof except beholding of them with their eyes? They just stare at it. And then he makes an interesting observation. He says, the sleep of a laboring man is sweet, whether he eats little or eats much. But the abundance of the rich won't let him sleep. There is a sore evil which I have seen under the sun, namely riches kept for the owners thereof to their own hurt. Those riches perish, and he begetteth a son, but there's nothing left. And Psalm 62:10 adds, if riches increase, then set not your heart upon them. In other words, were you to suddenly get the income you've always wanted, if that new money or those new things would become your source of joy, you don't want it. You're better off without it. That leads us to one more question. If someone were to come up to you and ask you, how do I then lay up treasures in heaven? How would you answer? Now, there are a lot of cliches and easy answers, and I'm not sure many of us know the right one. But we do know that Jesus referred to treasures in heaven specifically on several occasions. So we might begin by looking at what he said. One such passage is Matthew 19:21, where God himself is speaking to a very affluent, successful man. Listen to what he said. Jesus said to him, if you want to become mature, go and sell what you have, and take the proceeds and give it to the poor. And you shall have treasure in heaven. And then come and follow me. In Luke 12:33, Jesus said this, sell what you have and give alms. Provide yourselves bags which wax not old, a treasure in the heavens that faileth not, where no thief approacheth, neither moth corrupted. Or where your treasure is. Now, of course, there's more than one way to lay up treasures in heaven, but the one we talk about the least, that Jesus talked about the most, is taking what we have and giving it to those who have less in Jesus' name. Now, Jesus specifically made this first statement to a man who had more than he needed, so much more than he needed that he didn't even know what he needed. In effect, he said, friend, your treasures are all in the wrong place. You're storing up things which will be stolen by life's basset hounds or eaten by life's ants as they lay in the ground where you expect to be able to retrieve them. You're a fool. When you awaken in eternity, they'll be so far out of your reach you'll be unable to touch them. And you will be desperately looking for treasures you should have laid up there, but there'll be nowhere to be found. There's a second way to lay up treasures in heaven. It's by investing time in people. Because we don't all possess the same quantity of finances, but we all possess the same quantity of minutes. That's why Paul referred to those that he gave his life to as his joy and his crown, because when he got to heaven, there they were. When he got to heaven, he didn't miss the worldly goods he'd never had. They wouldn't have been there anyway. What was there was an evidence of what the Spirit of God did in transforming lives through Paul. He left earth a poor man. He entered heaven a rich man, because when he got there, he had a bank account the length of eternity, and on the deposit slips were the names of men and women and boys and girls he had given his life to and for. Treasures in the heavens they were. No thieves could touch them. No elements caused them to decay. They were guaranteed secure by the FLIC, the Father's love in Christ. One more thing, and it's no small thing. Jesus said, now be careful where your treasures are. Because where your treasures are reveals who you are. So he concluded his little mini discourse with these words, where your treasures are, there will your heart be also. So what you do when your treasures vanish, or what you would do if they multiplied suddenly, tells you more than just how you handle what you have. It tells you and God who you are. Jesus said, if you'd like to do a heart exam and determine where your priorities really are, don't follow yourself around on Sunday morning and be impressed with your spiritual vocabulary. Follow yourself around on Friday afternoon when you get paid and see what your first impressions are. What can I do to help someone else? Or do your eyes turn green over the new chair that Mary bought or the new TV that Harry has? Follow yourself around and watch your reaction when you find out the roof is leaking and the insurance doesn't cover it. And watch the godliness of your response. You see, if your treasure's in heaven, it's God's roof anyway. And there'll be a quiet, relaxed, praise God, another chance for him to show himself strong. But if your treasure's on earth, there'll be frustration and anxiety and anger, even bitterness at God for having the audacity to let your roof leak. Sure, the difference is subtle, but the difference is vital. The difference is where your treasure is. And the question is, have you, like Rodney, learned the lesson of vanishing treasures? Or are you still clinging to life's jelly beans, burying them in the backyard of your life and expecting them to be there when you need them? Like little Rodney, you're going to find out sooner or later things get stolen. Things decay. Things lose their value. But Jesus had a better way. He said, lay up treasures instead in heaven. They'll be there when you get there. And you'll be quite at home when you get there, because your heart will have been there all along.
0: 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Well, thank you for listening. We pray God's richest blessing may be yours as He continues to live His life in you.
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1: With SRN News, I'm Ken Lormond in Washington. The president says the symbolic House vote approving a war powers resolution that would halt the U.S. military action against Iran was meaningless. Still, Mr. Trump is unhappy that four House Republicans joined Democrats in supporting the measure. He said on Truth Social, the Democrats are fueled by Trump derangement syndrome. They would rather have our country fail than give me another of many victories. The four Republicans, that's a whole other story. They're grandstanders. They should be ashamed of themselves, he said. Mr. Trump says he's optimistic about reaching a ceasefire with Iran and responded this way when asked if recent U.S. and Iranian strikes are testing the fragile ceasefire.
2: Well, you know, there's a reason for everything. And we hit them pretty hard the night before and actually last night. And when it was explained to me, I said, all right, so we'll do that. But we've been hitting them pretty hard.
1: Senate Republicans are advancing a major package focused on border security and immigration enforcement.
3: Senate Republicans are moving forward with a major immigration enforcement package aimed at providing roughly $70 billion for ICE and Border Patrol operations. The push comes after the Trump administration scrapped a proposed anti-weaponization fund, clearing the way for lawmakers to focus on border security and immigration enforcement. GOP leaders say the legislation will strengthen ICE, support Border Patrol, and advance President Trump's immigration agenda. Willie Nelson, The White House.
1: Former National Security Advisor John Bolton has agreed to a Justice Department plea deal. He will plead guilty to one count of retaining classified information, allowing him to potentially avoid prison time while facing a multi-million dollar fine. This is SRN News. America Prays, correspondent Michael Harrington reports.
4: Fewer members of the general population are Christian these days. Church attendance and other spiritual practices are in decline. But there's one thing people still do, and that's pray. According to new numbers from the Barna Group, 73% of American adults pray at least once a week, and Christians pray a lot more. As the Barna Report puts it, quote, spiritual longing remains active even when institutional participation wavers. Michael Harrington reporting.
1: Texas Children's Hospital in Houston has to set up a detransition clinic for people who no longer wish to live as the opposite sex. This part of a settlement with the state over the hospital's practice of helping children live as the opposite sex through the use of hormone treatments and puberty blockers. The new clinic will provide various services, including endocrinology and psychiatry. This is SRN News. The United States is looking to impose some new tariffs on dozens of trading partners around the world.
5: The Trump administration is proposing 10% tariffs or more on products from dozens of major trading partners to address the importation of goods made with forced labor. A report by the U.S. Trade Representative says Canada, Mexico, Taiwan, the United Kingdom, and some other countries and territories would face 10% additional tariffs for allegedly failing to enforce a forced labor import ban. A 12.5% additional tariff would be imposed on China, Japan, India, South Korea, Brazil, and dozens of other countries. The new tariffs would not take effect immediately and are subject to public comment and review. Donna Warder, Washington.
1: On Wall Street, it's a mixed day. NASDAQ down about 27 points, but the Dow Jones Industrial Average is up 926 points. This is SRN News.

0: Grandpa, what does it mean that we have freedom?
1: Grandpa, is that what your war was about?
0: Grandpa, what's the Constitution?
2: Grandpa, who decides who runs the country?
0: Grandpa, how come you look so grumpy when that man talks on TV?
3: Grandpa, tell me what America is going to be like when I'm your age.
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1: Therefore, whosoever heareth these sayings of mine and doeth them, I will liken him unto a wise man, which built his house upon a rock. And the rain descended, and the floods came, and the winds blew, and beat upon that house. And it fell not, for it was founded upon a rock.
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2: How do you do? It's easy to look at a woman in the gutter whose hair and clothes are ragged, whose words are coarse, and think she doesn't care. But you'd be wrong. For years, the woman in this story fit that description and worse. She lived

0: if you want to call it that, in unbelievable squalor until someone reached out to her, giving her a sign of love unmistakable. And her heart and mind and life were unshackled. From the heart of America, this is Unshackled, dramatizing true life stories produced in Chicago by Pacific Garden Mission. In 1877, George and Sarah Clark opened a little storefront rescue mission in Chicago's Skid Row. A sign over the doorway read, "Hope for all who enter." And it was true. Harlots, derelicts, and drunkards knew they were welcome there and came to find respite from despair. The doors never closed at what became known as Pacific Garden Mission, even though the Clarks paid all expenses from their own pockets. In 1892, Mrs. Clark became a widow, but carried on the work of winning souls that the world had abandoned. None seemed more beyond reach than the woman in this story. This is a classic production of an historical event, rewritten to challenge us to remain faithful. And now for broadcast around the earth, here is program number 2473 in the series Unshackled, the program that makes you face yourself and think.
1: Where you're going.
2: Oh, I'm sorry. I didn't see you there.
1: Yeah, I think you're too good for the likes of me, don't you?
2: Oh, no, madam. I didn't mean to stumble over you. I hope you weren't hurt.
1: Oh, why do you care? Nobody does.
2: Look, there's a mission right down the street, Pacific Garden Mission. They care, and they'll help you.
1: Oh, I know about them do-gooders.
2: Why don't you come with me? I'm going there.
1: Oh, no, let me alone. Nobody cares.
2: Won't you let me help?
1: Go away.
2: Excuse me, that woman lying in the doorway back there, do you know who she is?
3: Sure, everybody knows Maddie.
2: Maddie.
3: Maddie Rice.
2: She seems to be in trouble.
3: Yeah, they took her kid away from her again.
2: My name is Harry. And I was an eyewitness to an amazing event that took place about 1910. For nearly 50 years, I worked with a large piano company located a block away from Pacific Garden Mission, where I was on the board of trustees, and where Mother Clark was still winning souls at the age of 75. Over the years, I developed a personal interest in the people of Skid Row, but the most pathetic and the most tragic was Mattie Rice.
4: Hello, Harry.
2: Mother Clark, I just saw the most pitiable woman lying drunk in the doorway of that old hotel down the street.
4: Mattie Rice.
2: Oh, you know her.
4: I know about her. I pray for that poor dear woman.
2: Does she have no husband?
4: No, he left her right after the baby was born. I suppose that child is two or so by now.
2: Well, they told me on the street that her girl was taken away from her.
4: Yep, that's happened before. Oh, poor Mattie. If only she would come to us, or any other mission. We're all praying for her.
2: I don't know, Mother Clark. She was really drunk and yelled at me for even offering to help.
4: Nothing is impossible with God, Harry. You know that.
2: Mattie managed to keep her daughter with her most of the time. But now and then, some welfare organization would catch up with her and take the child away. The poor woman loved her daughter so much, she would do anything to get her back.
5: Mrs. Rice, please sit down.
1: Miss Wilkes, do you know where my daughter is?
5: Yes, she's in good hands. Don't worry about her.
1: Where is she?
5: In the orphanage.
1: She's not an orphan. She's my daughter, and I want her back.
5: I don't know, Mrs. Rice. We're concerned about her safety.
1: Well, I quit drinking, and I have a job now, so I can take care of her. Please help me get her back. I miss her so much. She's all I have.
5: I know you love her. But You haven't taken very good care of her, Mrs. Rice.
1: Well, I'll do better. You'll see. I already got paid and bought some groceries. Oh, please.
5: I'll see what I can do.
2: Sad to say, when Maddie did get her child back, whatever was twisted inside of her took over, and she quickly slid into her old ways again. After losing her job for drinking, she would take her 3 or 4 year old daughter into any low-down honky-tonk tavern and try to make enough money to buy whiskey.
1: Yeah. Well, now, come on, honey. Don't you be standoffish. These are all friends of Mommy's.
3: You want me to lift her up in the bar, Maddie?
1: Sure.
3: Come on, little girl. There we are.
1: Yeah, so everybody can hear you sing better.
3: Yeah, come on, little girly. Sing.
1: Mama's waiting. Sing for Mama, honey.
3: Yeah, sing for Mommy. Sing for Mommy's next drink, little girl.
1: Hey, shut up.
6: Had the wings of
3: ain't that pretty?
1: Yeah, she sings awful pretty. She's a pretty little thing herself, don't you think?
3: Yeah, reminds me of my own little girl, Pauline. I think her name was.
6: And there I'd be willing to die.
1: Thank you, one and all. Thank the nice men, honey.
6: Thank you. Mommy, can I get down now?
2: And so it went for 2 or 3 years. The only thing that kept Maddie off that bottle was the fear of not getting her child out of the orphanage when they took her away. But as soon as she got her child back, the torment inside made her hit the bottle again. When the real situation came to light, city authorities decided to act. They sent Miss Wilkes, a friend of mine from the welfare department, along with a policeman to fetch the child.
5: This is the place, Sergeant.
7: What a dump of a place for a kid to live, huh?
5: Oh, it's hard to believe, even when we stand here and see it with our own eyes. Do you want to knock?
7: Yeah.
1: Yeah, who is it?
7: It's the police. What? Open up, Maddie.
1: What do you want? I ain't done nothing.
7: Open up, Maddie, or I'll break it down.
1: No.
5: Hello, Maddie. We'd like to come in.
1: Oh, what do you want, Mrs. Wilkes? What are you here for?
5: We've come to take Doreen, Maddie.
1: No!
6: Mommy!
5: You've never lived up to your promise to keep a decent job so you can support her. Look at the way she has to live.
1: Hey, I'm doing my best.
5: You're drunk again, Maddie. I don't like to do this, but there's nothing left to do.
1: No! No, get away from her. She's sick.
7: Won't do no good to carry on that
1: well,
7: way,
1: she's
7: Maddie.
1: She's my child. I'm her mother.
5: I wish with all my heart you could act like her mother, Maddie. But this time we're taking her for good.
6: Mommy! Mommy!
5: You carry the child downstairs, Sergeant. Right. I'll be right with you. Be careful. She looks sick.
7: Come on, honey. I won't hurt you.
6: Mommy! Mommy!
1: No! Put her down! Put her down! Oh, God help me! Don't let them take my baby!
7: You'll be all right, Doreen.
6: Mommy!
1: No! You did this! This is all your fault!
5: Oh, Maddie, you poor woman. What can I do to help you?
1: You can get out of here before I kill you! Go on! Get out!
2: Poor Maddie sank lower and lower after they took her little girl away. She didn't care how she laid hands on a dollar, as long as she had enough to stay drunk constantly. Even though she was only in her mid-30s, she looked more degenerate than I could possibly describe. And before long, the only way she could make a few cents, even on the streets, was to beg.
1: Excuse me, mister.
2: Oh, hello, Maddie.
1: Huh? What, you know me?
2: Well, I've known you for a long time, Maddie. You remember me. I go over to the Pacific Garden Mission.
1: Oh. Makes me sick.
2: Why?
1: Well, they're crazy, that's why. Go on and leave me alone.
2: No, Maddie, wait. Why did you stop me a moment ago?
1: Oh, I thought maybe I could bum a little change for a cup of coffee. But never mind, I don't want your mission money.
2: Here, Maddie.
1: Huh?
2: Here's a quarter. No doubt you'll buy a drink with it.
1: Yeah, no doubt.
2: I'm gonna pray for you, Maddie. Mother Clark at Pacific Garden Mission prays for you every day, like you were her own daughter.
1: Yeah.
2: She does. She never gets a chance to talk with you, but she talks with God about you.
1: Ah, shut up.
2: Don't forget, the doors of the mission are open all night and all day, Maddie. Mother Clark is waiting for you.
1: Well, they can't save my soul. I ain't got any soul to save.
0: In a moment, we'll learn more about Maddie's tragic story.
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2: Mrs. Clark, I may have done the wrong thing giving Maddie that quarter this evening. No doubt she bought a drink with it.
4: Yes, no doubt she did. But you planted a seed in her poor mind, Harry. We'll just nurture that seed with more prayer than before. We must have faith that even that poor, wretched woman will hear God's voice and yield herself to him. We'll just love her and hold her close to him in prayer.
2: Wait on the Lord.
4: That's right. He's not willing that any should perish. Our job is to pray.
2: Maddie grew worse. She gave up renting a room and slept under the wooden sidewalks in the neighborhood. Did you get that? Under the sidewalks. I know it's true because one morning I saw her crawling out from under a sidewalk while clutching a bottle of cheap wine. She glared at me through bloodshot eyes and shook a dirty fist in my direction. I represented the mission to her, and the devil that possessed her soul fought hard at the very sight of me. But Mother Clark continued to pray for her.
4: Dear Lord, as always, I bring poor Maddie Rice to you again this evening. Perhaps tonight is the night that you will guide her steps here to the mission. If not to this mission, then to another. We ask only that you penetrate the hard, bitter shell that's around this dear woman's heart, so that she will come at last to see how much you love her and want her. I pray, as I always pray, in Jesus' beautiful name and for his sake. Amen.
2: That evening, when Mother Clark came out of her private office at the mission, there was a glow on her sweet old face. Good evening, Mrs. Clark. You're looking happy.
4: Well, I always think of prayer as a hand on God, so why wouldn't I feel happy? I've just been holding hands with him. Hmm. Well, I believe it's time to go to the front door of the mission, so we'll all be there to welcome anyone who wants to come. Good evening. Oh, won't you come in? We'll be starting our service in just a little while now. Oh, hello, my dear. I'm so happy you came.
5: Good evening, Mrs. Clark. Nice weather.
4: Yes, it's a lovely summer evening. I think we'll just leave this door open. Don't you think that's a good idea?
5: Yes, I do. Let some of the pleasant evening inside.
4: I think it makes people feel welcome, too, to have the door already open. Good evening. Matty Rice. I'm so glad to see you, my dear.
1: Who are you?
4: I'm Mrs. Clark, Maddie. And I'm so proud of you for coming here. I'm proud of you, Maddie.
1: Me?
4: Yes. You picked just the right time to come and give your life to Jesus.
1: I got a quart in my shirt waist right here, see?
4: Yes, I can see you have. But you won't need that anymore.
1: Oh, don't you try to take that away from me.
4: You can hold it right in your hands, Maddie, until you don't need it anymore.
1: Yeah, hold it like this, right in my arms, close.
2: Maddie stood there, filthy, dirty, in rags. Her hair uncombed in months. her face and body swollen with the poison of the whiskey that consumed her. Back and forth she swayed, clutching the bottle to her breast as she might have clutched her child. Mrs. Clark smiled at her.
4: Mattie, shall we go to my office where we can be alone?
1: No, this'll do just fine. Look at me, just the way I am. Now look close at me.
4: Yes, Mattie, I see you just as you are.
1: All right, I want to ask you one question.
4: What is it, Mattie?
1: Will you kiss me?
4: Oh, yes, my dear. I most certainly will. There.
1: You did it. You kissed me.
2: Still clutching her bottle, Mattie Rice fell to her knees, and Mother Clark was right beside her, holding Mattie's free hand as they prayed together. But after a few minutes, when Mattie felt the strength and love of Jesus Christ flood through her poor broken heart, she dropped her bottle and let it roll away. Mattie Rice rose from her knees that night a saint. The change is not always as sudden as hers was, but God's work is instantaneous. It is we ourselves who slow down the results of redemption in our lives. With Mattie, though, it all seemed to show up at once, for the simple reason that she had come to the end of herself. John chapter 1, verse 12 says, "But as many as received him, to them gave he power to become the sons of God, even to them that believe on his name."
4: Come in.
1: Good morning, Mrs. Clark.
4: Mattie, dear. Well, hello. How are you today?
1: Well, I'm almost afraid to say it, but I'm all right.
4: Well, you must never be afraid to be all right, ever again.
1: Oh, it's almost too good to be true.
4: How long has it been, Mattie?
1: More than 2 months. I don't miss alcohol one bit, now that I have the living water.
4: I can tell you've been reading your Bible, Mattie. Do you understand what happened to you?
1: Yes. God forgave me for all the terrible things I used to do, because Christ died for me.
4: Yes, he did. The Bible says there's no condemnation to those who are in Christ Jesus. 2 Corinthians chapter 5, verse 21 says, "For he hath made him to be sin for us who knew no sin, that we might be made the righteousness of God in him."
1: Me, righteous. It's a miracle, isn't it?
4: It is for all of us, because God says we're all sinners. But the blood of Jesus washes us clean from all our sins.
1: How can he love me after the way I was?
4: Oh, my dear, sweet Mattie, God's love is boundless. Because you accepted Christ as your Savior, he looks at you now and he sees Jesus, his righteousness.
1: I don't ever want to be like I was, Mrs. Clark.
4: You can't be the same, Mattie. The Spirit of God lives in you now, and day by day, he will make you more and more like Christ. Look at this, dear. 2 Corinthians chapter 5, verse 17. "Therefore, if any man be in Christ, he is a new creature. Old things are passed away. Behold, all things are become new."
1: I believe that.
4: And if we stay in his word, spend time in prayer, and tell others about Jesus, we will grow in faith.
1: Mrs. Clark?
4: Yes, Mattie?
1: I want to get my little girl back. Will you help me?
4: Perhaps you should wait a bit. Prove to the authorities that the change in you is permanent.
1: I miss her so much.
4: Well, let's pray for her, and for you, right now. We'll ask him to guide us. Come in, Mattie, and sit down. Well, you look wonderful. How long has it been?
1: 6 months and 2 weeks and 3 days.
4: It is a miracle, isn't it?
1: Yes. And I don't want you to think I doubt it. I don't. After what the Lord's done for me, how could I doubt him? I'm healed and forgiven, and that's what I came to see you about, Mother Clark.
4: Yes, Mattie.
1: Don't you think I've waited long enough now to try to get my little girl back?
4: Well, Doreen must be almost 8 now.
1: Oh, I know what you're thinking. I ought to leave well enough alone, but she's my baby, And I can be a decent mother to her now. Oh, Mrs. Clark, my arms never stopped aching from the morning they took her away. Oh. I prayed about it, and I promised God that if it's His will, I'll stay away from her. But I gotta find out.
4: All right, Maddie. It's all in His hands if you put it there. And whatever happens, dear, remember, underneath you are the everlasting arms.
2: Mattie got in touch with authorities, who told her to see Mrs. Wilkes, my friend in the welfare department. After an agonizing wait, Mattie was called to Mrs. Wilkes' office.
5: Good morning.
1: Oh, good morning. I'm Mattie Rice. You're Mrs. Wilkes, aren't you?
5: Yes, I am. Well, I can scarcely believe you're Mattie Rice.
1: I know. I've changed a lot. What did you find out about Doreen, Mrs. Wilkes?
5: Mattie, sit down.
1: No, just tell me.
5: Doreen has been adopted by a very fine Chicago family. Permanently adopted. I know how hard this must be for you, Mattie.
1: They won't let me see her. Is that it?
5: They think it's best for the child.
1: Couldn't I work for him so I could take care of her?
5: No, that's final too. They refuse to let you see the child, ever.
1: Thank you. Thank you anyway.
5: Is there anything I can do for you, Mattie?
1: Oh, no, no, I'll be all right. It's all been done for me.
2: Back to Skid Row, Mattie walked, past familiar bars on familiar streets, walking and weeping and praying.
1: Oh, God, it's so hard. My only child. I said I would accept not seeing her again, if that's your will. But it's so hard, Lord, to never see her again. It seems like more than I can bear. Oh, help me, God. Please help me.
4: Mattie, you've been crying.
1: I can never see her again, Mrs. Clark.
4: Oh, Mattie. Oh, how that must have hurt you.
1: I don't think there's any tears left in me.
4: God knows how you feel, Mattie. He gave His only son to die for us.
1: I know. I've been praying a lot for the strength to go on. I don't know what to do now.
4: There are other children.
1: Other children? Where?
4: Here in Chicago. Everywhere. Places like Kentucky. I've heard of children there, neglected and alone. They all need love. And they all need Christ.
1: You think I could help them?
4: Yes, I do.
1: Well, I was born in Kentucky. I know how hard it is for some folks up there in the hills.
4: But you also know the answer. Receiving Jesus Christ as your Lord and Savior. You can be His hands and feet, taking love to these children. You can share the good news with them.
1: That's what I'll do then. Lord, thank you for sending me down here to help these children. What a wonder you are, Lord. I lost my own little girl, but you gave me hundreds of others to love. Lord, once again I give you Doreen. Watch over her. Keep her safe. She's a young lady now, and even though I don't know where she is or what her life is like, you know. And it's the prayer of my heart that somehow she has learned to love you even more than I love you. Guide me, Lord, this day, as I try to help these children know you. In Jesus' name I pray. Amen.
9: Mattie, Mattie, what you doing? Ain't you ever coming out to tell us a story?
1: Yes, Becky, I'm coming.
9: Tell us the story about Jesus and the little lamb that got lost. And Jesus hunted all over the place until He found it and carried it home.
1: Well, we're all like that little lamb, aren't we, Becky? The Bible says, all we like sheep have gone astray.
9: Yeah, and Jesus is the good shepherd.
1: Okay, children, would you like to hear a story?
9: Yeah, we really would.
1: I'll tell you about the good shepherd who gave his life for the sheep. But first, who remembers the verse we learned yesterday?
9: I do. John chapter 3, verse 16. For God so loved the world that he gave his only begotten Son, that whosoever believeth in him should not perish, but have everlasting life.
2: For 18 years, until the day she died, Mattie Rice devoted her life to forgotten children in the hills of Kentucky, giving them her love, telling them about God's love. She never saw Doreen again, but she always said, whatever happens, underneath are the everlasting arms.
0: Friend, everlasting life is for anyone who puts their faith in Christ. Call out to God and receive his gift now as you pray with us. Lord, I know that I'm a sinner, and I believe you sent Jesus to die in my place. And I believe he rose from the dead and wants to live in my heart. I'm asking your forgiveness now for his sake. Save me and give me the gift of eternal life. Thank you for giving us your Son. In his name I pray, amen.
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11: With the Wall Street Business Report, I'm John Scott. AI winners are giving back some of their big recent runs, leaving the U.S. market mixed as oil prices are easing. The S&P 500 down 3%. This comes a day after dropping from its all-time high. The Dow Jones Industrial Average was up over 600 points a day after losing 620, and the NASDAQ Composite down nearly 1%. Most stocks on Wall Street climbed, aided by drops of roughly 3% for oil prices. Treasury yields also eased, helping to support the market. But AI winners like Broadcom slumped even though it reported stronger profit than analysts had expected. Analysts have been suggesting a slowdown may be ahead for AI superstars. With Wall Street Business Report, I'm John Scott.

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1: With SRN News, I'm Ken Lorman in Washington. Fresh economic numbers are shedding new light on President Trump's efforts to put more money in your pocket.
2: Treasury Secretary Scott Bessent is highlighting the impact of President Trump's tax policy on American workers, families, and retirees.
3: This tax day, under President Trump, we celebrated how much more money hardworking Americans kept, not how much the government took. Over 62 million tax returns claimed at least one of President Trump's signature new tax cuts. No tax on tips, no tax on overtime, deductibility of American car interest loans, and an enhanced deduction for low and middle income seniors. All told, the average refund increased by over 11%, with total refunds increasing by 18%.
2: Willie Nelson, the White House.
1: Former National Security Advisor John Bolton has agreed to a plea guilty to a single count of retaining classified information under a deal with the Justice Department that could allow him to avoid prison time. It's unclear the future of 60 Minutes at CBS News after longtime correspondent Scott Pelley had an outburst at a staff meeting and was fired by the network.
4: Scott Pelley's time at 60 Minutes is over. He's been fired from the program. CBS hired new management to monitor bias and make the show more fair and balanced. But that has not been sitting well with some longtime on-air and off-air employees. Bias has been an issue since the Dan Rather days. He was let go from CBS after a 60 Minutes piece back in 2004 about former President George W. Bush's service in the Texas Air National Guard. The story relied on unverified documents, and Rather was forced to apologize on air.
1: That's correspondent Laura Winters reporting. On Wall Street, green across the board, the Dow up 843 points at last check. This is SRN News. Is your pastor a Republican or a Democrat?
5: That's what the Pew Research Center has been asking Americans lately, and the truth is, they don't know. Amongst the general population, 44% of regular churchgoers say they do not know which party their pastor or other religious leaders of their congregation favor. 19% say Republican, 8% Democrat, and 27% say their pastor, associate pastor, and other religious leaders are a mix of both parties. Michael Harrington reporting.
1: An Iraqi national accused of plotting at least 18 attacks in Europe, largely against Jews, pleaded not guilty this week in a New York City courtroom. Mohammed al-Sadi is charged with orchestrating the firebombing of a bank in Amsterdam and the stabbing of Jewish men in London. He supports Iran in its war against the U.S., and he claims to be a prisoner of war. This is SRN News. In consumer news, thousands of Ford SUVs are being recalled.
6: Ford is recalling almost 420,000 vehicles because of a seatbelt issue that could result in an injury if there's a crash. The National Highway Traffic Safety Administration said in a report that the recall includes certain Ford Expedition and Lincoln Navigator vehicles with model years 2018 through 2022. Ford also issued a do not drive warning for thousands of Bronco, Sport, and Maverick vehicles due to problems with the vehicle suspension systems. That recall involves 4,600 Bronco Sport vehicles with model years 2021 through 2026 and Maverick vehicles with model years 2022 through 2026. I'm Haya Pinjwani.
1: SpaceX plans to raise up to $75 billion when it goes public this month, putting Elon Musk on course to becoming the world's first trillionaire. More details at SRNnews.com.
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0: Let's pause now for family prayer time, a moment of reflection on God's Word, and an opportunity to share your prayer requests and have them brought before the Lord with Dr. Dan Rushing, the Dean of Pensacola Theological Seminary.
1: Welcome to Family Prayer Time on this Thursday. This is Dan Rushing greeting you very warmly with the grace and peace that comes to us from God our Father and from Jesus Christ our Lord. It's a great joy to be able to meet together with you for prayer today. The psalmist reminded us of the kind of confidence that you and I can have when we pray, when he told us, "Cast thy burden upon the Lord, and he shall sustain thee. He shall never suffer the righteous to be moved." So as we give our burden to him in prayer, we can do so knowing that he will strengthen us and sustain us. One writer on the book of Psalms titled it, "Quietness Amid Troubles." Another one who studied it well summarized its contents with this phrase, "Confidence in the face of adversity." Those are both great ways to capture what's going on in Psalm 3. As we ponder the two elements of this psalm, it can provide us with the Lord's strength. The first element that is evident in this psalm is the circumstances. This is a psalm that honestly speaks to us about David's circumstances. Notably, he is fleeing from Absalom, his son, according to the title given to it. His son is leading a rebellion against David and against his kingly authority. Now, the book of 2 Samuel takes multiple chapters to tell us what that looked like, and we won't try to summarize all that took place there. But that passage starts by informing us that Absalom stole the hearts of the men of Israel. And it continues by recording that the conspiracy was strong, for the people increased continually with Absalom. That account continues with David and those with him weeping loudly as they're forced to abandon the city of Jerusalem. And isn't this one of the things that we appreciate about Scripture? It's not written from an ivory tower, but rather out of the realities of life. More than one psalm, in fact many, were penned in the midst of difficulty. They write of their struggle with sin and with suffering. Remember, even the Apostle Paul penned more than one of his letters from prison. James wrote his to those believers who were scattered abroad. And John the Apostle wrote his book of Revelation from exile on the Isle of Patmos. But circumstances, that's not all this psalm has to say, so we don't want to stop there. But the first element we notice here are the circumstances. The second element is the confidence, the confidence. There's confidence recorded in the very heart of this psalm. You and I both face circumstances that are less than ideal. We all face circumstances that are difficult. So how can we have confidence like this? Confidence like this as it's expressed here in this third psalm. Focused on his circumstances, David would be discouraged. Focused on his enemies, he would be quickly disheartened. But he focused on God, and this brings confidence. So how do we do this? Well, first, we remember who God is. Yeah, how can we have confidence? We do that as we focus on God. And how is it that we focus on him? Well, we remember who he is. Listen to Psalm 3, verse 3. "But thou, O Lord, art a shield for me, my glory, and the lifter up of mine head." With these words, David is focusing his attention on God. He speaks of the Lord as the shield. And this describes God as our protection and our defense. Though his foes were many, It did not matter as long as God was his shield, as long as God was his defense. It says, "But thou, Lord, art a shield for me, my glory." Speaking of God as our glory, here it could be pointing out who was most important and who was really in charge. It could also be emphasizing that God has promised to give David glory and honor, and David could depend on God to do that. It says, "But thou, O Lord, art a shield for me, my glory, and the lifter up of mine head." This phrase, lifter up of his head, is instructive. His circumstances did not seem conducive to it at this point. But David was right that he could count on God to exalt him. God would lift him up in his time and in his way. So we focus on God and develop confidence as we remember who he is, but we also remember how God acts. How does God act? Well, this psalm highlights a few things. First of all, we know that God hears. Listen to verse 4. "I cried unto the Lord."

and he heard me. This is what the Lord is like. This is how he acts. He hears the prayers of his people. He hears our cries. He hears you today. Whatever our circumstances happen to be, God wants us to cry out to him and to do so with faith, with the assurance that he will hear. So how does God act? Well, he hears, but he also sustains. Verse 5 describes it this way: I laid me down and slept. I awaked, for the Lord sustained me. Oh, this is describing the rest that comes from the Lord. It's a rest that comes after prayer. He had given his problem to the Lord and knew that the Lord would take care of it. Now listen further to the final verse of this great psalm. Salvation belongeth unto the Lord. Thy blessing is upon thy people. Describes two more ways that God acts. He hears and sustains, but he also delivers. It says salvation belongs unto the Lord. Deliverance and salvation come from Jehovah. What else does he do? He blesses. So the last line says, thy blessing is upon thy people. Remember, the previous psalm ended with blessing. The psalm before that started with blessing. All this reminds us that God is the true source of blessing. So whatever you're facing today, you can be assured of and be confident in this, that you have the same God David did. He is still your shield and glory and exalter. As you pray to him together, let's pray today for fellow believers who are unmarried. Oh, our Christian families are important, but we also thank the Lord for our Christian singles. Let's pray for them to honor God in the calling that they have from him right now. Father, how thankful we are that when we cry, you hear us. And we pray for Christian singles that you would bless them, that you would help them to focus on you and how they can best serve you with their lives, whatever season of life they find themselves in. May they find joy in you as Jesus did and as Paul did. And we pray this in Christ's name. Amen. Until next time, may our Lord bless you and keep you as you walk with him.

Somewhere around June, you realize the year is moving fast. Plans half done, goals a little dusty, a few things already not going how you thought. That is not failure. That's life. And God is still faithful in the middle of unfinished things. So bring Him what is true and take the next right step. Fresh mercy for right now. 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

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One tap, and the first domino falls. Then another. Then the hundredth. That's what your giving does. It sets things in motion you'll never track. But God does. One moment of generosity turns into miles of ministry. A simple yes that changes everything. Because giving doesn't just give. It moves. 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
1: With SRN News, I'm Ken Lorman in Washington. As fuel prices continue to climb, President Trump focuses on other forms of energy production this hour at the White House.
2: President Trump is highlighting coal production. As the administration continues its focus on American energy independence and lowering energy costs, coal remains a key part of the president's broader energy agenda, alongside efforts to expand domestic production and strengthen the nation's power grid.
1: That's correspondent Willie Nelson reporting. Senate Republicans have cleared a first hurdle as they try to pass legislation to fund President Trump's immigration enforcement agencies. They rejected a Democratic effort to permanently block President Trump from creating a nearly $1.8 billion settlement fund for victims of lawfare during the Biden administration. Former National Security Advisor John Bolton is pleading guilty in a classified documents case and is about to pay a hefty fine.
3: John Bolton served as National Security Advisor in President Trump's first term in office, but became an outspoken critic of the president, often appearing on MSNBC and CNN. He plans to plead guilty and pay a fine north of $2 million as part of a deal with federal prosecutors for mishandling classified documents. Bolton is accused of sharing sensitive information, including notes on intelligence briefings, for possible use in a book he was writing.
1: Correspondent Laura Winters reporting. And President Vladimir Putin says Russia will continue to strengthen its air defenses to counter recent Ukrainian drone attacks, which have reached deep inside his country. On Wall Street, big day for the Dow. The Dow Jones Industrial Average up 879 points. The rest of the indices green as well. This is SRN News. A milestone for one Christian ministry.
4: Wycliffe Bible Translators reports completing its 800th translation of the Scriptures. Wycliffe spokesman James Poole tells Christian Today, quote, "This is an extraordinary time for world mission. Over recent decades, we have seen remarkable progress with translation work accelerating in many parts of the world. Communities are receiving the Bible far sooner than would have seemed possible only a generation ago." Michael Harrington reported.
1: Tens of thousands of ultra-Orthodox Jews demonstrated across Israel this week, blocking roads and trains and setting cars on fire to protest mandatory enlistment in the army. Military service is compulsory for most Jewish men and women in Israel. The politically powerful ultra-Orthodox parties have won exemptions for their followers to forego military service and instead study in religious seminaries. This is SRN News. A legendary football coach is lending support to a college sports bill as two major conferences push back.
5: Former Alabama football coach Nick Saban has testified in support of a bipartisan bill to overhaul college athletics. Saban told the Senate Commerce Committee Wednesday that it's time to, quote, tap the brakes, end quote, on a system where players can increasingly earn millions of dollars while moving freely between schools. The leaders' committee held the hearings as they pushed legislation that they hope can break the congressional gridlock over how to regulate college athletics. The SEC and Big Ten opposed the bill and said it, quote, leaves critical issues unresolved. I'm Geffen Coolball.
1: College football playoff times and dates are being released. The games being played on ABC, ESPN, TNT, and True TV. More details at srnnews.com.

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1: Therefore, whosoever heareth these sayings of mine and doeth them, I will liken him unto a wise man, which built his house upon a rock. And the rain descended, and the floods came, and the winds blew, and beat upon that house. And it fell not, for it was founded upon a rock.
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0: America turns 250 this year. 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
1: A Moment in the Word with Pastor John Lanz. A daily pause to open God's Word together, to find encouragement for today and strength for the journey ahead.
2: Genesis 12 verse 8 says, Abram called upon the name of the Lord. That phrase means more than mentioning God casually. It speaks of dependence and worship and relationship. Abram was surrounded by unfamiliar places and uncertain futures, yet he kept returning to the same source of strength. He called on the Lord. Sometimes the most spiritual thing you can do is stop trying to carry life alone and simply call on God again. Prayer recenters the heart. It reminds us who's leading and who's sustaining. If the pressure feels heavy today, follow Abram's example. Build the altar and call on the Lord.
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0: has recently reported that people who spend an hour and a half in sunlight have the lowest risk of depression. So if you just spend more time in the sun, the less depressed you will be. 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
1: Why does labor hurt? This is Ken Ham, an Aussie transplant with a passion for God's Word and the Gospel. According to evolutionists, labor is painful for women because our species evolved upright walking and bigger brains. Apparently, our big heads have a hard time getting through the birth canal. Well, God's Word gives us the real answer as to why childbirth is so painful. When Adam and Eve sinned, God cursed His very good creation, and part of the curse on the woman was that she would have pain in bearing children. It wasn't supposed to be this way. The pain of childbirth reminds us of the curse and our sin. But the new life that comes through childbirth should remind us of the new life we can have through faith in Christ.
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1: With SRN News, I'm Ken Lorman in Washington. As fuel prices continue to climb, President Trump focuses on other forms of energy production this hour at the White House.
2: President Trump is highlighting coal production. As the administration continues its focus on American energy independence and lowering energy costs, coal remains a key part of the president's broader energy agenda, alongside efforts to expand domestic production and strengthen the nation's power grid.
1: That's correspondent Willie Nelson reporting. Senate Republicans have cleared a first hurdle as they try to pass legislation to fund President Trump's immigration enforcement agencies. They rejected a Democratic effort to permanently block President Trump from creating a nearly $1.8 billion settlement fund for victims of lawfare during the Biden administration. Former National Security Advisor John Bolton is pleading guilty in a classified documents case and is about to pay a hefty fine.
3: John Bolton served as National Security Advisor in President Trump's first term in office, but became an outspoken critic of the president, often appearing on MSNBC and CNN. He plans to plead guilty and pay a fine north of $2 million as part of a deal with federal prosecutors for mishandling classified documents. Bolton is accused of sharing sensitive information, including notes on intelligence briefings, for possible use in a book he was writing.
1: Correspondent Laura Winters reporting. And President Vladimir Putin says Russia will continue to strengthen its air defenses to counter recent Ukrainian drone attacks, which have reached deep inside his country. On Wall Street, big day for the Dow. The Dow Jones Industrial Average up 879 points. The rest of the indices green as well. This is SRN News. A milestone for one Christian ministry.
4: Wycliffe Bible Translators reports completing its 800th translation of the Scriptures. Wycliffe spokesman James Poole tells Christian Today, quote, "This is an extraordinary time for world mission. Over recent decades, we have seen remarkable progress with translation work accelerating in many parts of the world. Communities are receiving the Bible far sooner than would have seemed possible only a generation ago." Michael Harrington reporting.
1: Tens of thousands of ultra-Orthodox Jews demonstrated across Israel this week, blocking roads and trains and setting cars on fire to protest mandatory enlistment in the army. Military service is compulsory for most Jewish men and women in Israel. The politically powerful ultra-Orthodox parties have won exemptions for their followers to forego military service and instead study in religious seminaries. This is SRN News. A legendary football coach is lending support to a college sports bill as two major conferences push back.
5: Former Alabama football coach Nick Saban has testified in support of a bipartisan bill to overhaul college athletics. Saban told the Senate Commerce Committee Wednesday that it's time to, quote, tap the brakes, end quote, on a system where players can increasingly earn millions of dollars while moving freely between schools. The leaders' committee held the hearings as they pushed legislation that they hope can break the congressional gridlock over how to regulate college athletics. The SEC and Big Ten opposed the bill and said it, quote, leaves critical issues unresolved. I'm Geffen Coolball.
1: College football playoff times and dates are being released. The games being played on ABC, ESPN, TNT, and True TV. More details at srnnews.com.

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1: Therefore, whosoever heareth these sayings of mine and doeth them, I will liken him unto a wise man, which built his house upon a rock. And the rain descended, and the floods came, and the winds blew, and beat upon that house. And it fell not, for it was founded upon a rock.
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2: Colorado school refuses to allow student to read her pro-life poem in class. This is Matt Staver with Freedom's Call. A seventh grader at Drake Middle School in Colorado's Jefferson County Public Schools was barred from reading her original pro-life poem aloud in class. She was banned even though other topics such as criticizing the Second Amendment, mocking Jesus, and supporting LGBTQ rights were permitted. The student chose the topic of abortion and referenced biblical verses, Dr. Seuss literature, and statistics on abortion since Roe v. Wade. School staff said the poem satisfied every rubric criterion but could not be read aloud because it was considered offensive, politically charged, and might make other students feel unsafe. The teacher even considered removing the student from class during the poetry presentations, but reconsidered. By the way, the student's poem included the phrase, "A life is a life no matter how small." Stay informed at Liberty Counsel's website, lc.org/life.

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1: With the Wall Street Business Report, I'm Ken Lorman. A pretty good day on Wall Street today. The market rallying after falling oil prices and yields in the bond market ease the pressure on U.S. stocks. We'll have the numbers for you in a moment. Treasury Secretary Scott Bessent is highlighting the impact of President Trump's tax policies on American workers, families, and retirees.
2: This tax day, under President Trump, we celebrated how much more money hardworking Americans kept, not how much the government took. Over 62 million tax returns claimed at least one of President Trump's signature new tax cuts. No tax on tips, no tax on overtime, deductibility of American car interest loans, and an enhanced deduction for low and middle income seniors.
1: On Wall Street, the Dow gained 875, the S&P plus 31, the NASDAQ was down 23 points. For the Wall Street Business Report, I'm Ken Lorman.
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1: With SRN News, I'm Ken Lorman in Washington. As fuel prices continue to climb, President Trump focuses on other forms of energy production this hour at the White House.
2: President Trump is highlighting coal production as the administration continues its focus on American energy independence and lowering energy costs. Coal remains a key part of the president's broader energy agenda, alongside efforts to expand domestic production and strengthen the nation's power grid.
1: That's correspondent Willie Nelson reporting. Senate Republicans have cleared a first hurdle as they try to pass legislation to fund President Trump's immigration enforcement agencies. They rejected a Democratic effort to permanently block President Trump from creating a nearly $1.8 billion settlement fund for victims of lawfare during the Biden administration. Former National Security Advisor John Bolton is pleading guilty in a classified documents case and is about to pay a hefty fine.
3: John Bolton served as National Security Advisor in President Trump's first term in office, but became an outspoken critic of the president, often appearing on MSNBC and CNN. He plans to plead guilty and pay a fine north of $2 million as part of a deal with federal prosecutors for mishandling classified documents. Bolton is accused of sharing sensitive information, including notes on intelligence briefings, for possible use in a book he was writing.
1: Correspondent Laura Winters reporting. And President Vladimir Putin says Russia will continue to strengthen its air defenses to counter recent Ukrainian drone attacks, which have reached deep inside his country. On Wall Street, big day for the Dow. The Dow Jones Industrial Average up 879 points. The rest of the indices green as well. This is SRN News. A milestone for one Christian ministry.
4: Wycliffe Bible Translators reports completing its 800th translation of the Scriptures. Wycliffe spokesman James Poole tells Christian Today, quote, "This is an extraordinary time for world mission. Over recent decades, we have seen remarkable progress with translation work accelerating in many parts of the world. Communities are receiving the Bible far sooner than would have seemed possible only a generation ago." Michael Harrington reported.
1: Tens of thousands of ultra-Orthodox Jews demonstrated across Israel this week, blocking roads and trains and setting cars on fire to protest mandatory enlistment in the army. Military service is compulsory for most Jewish men and women in Israel. The politically powerful ultra-Orthodox parties have won exemptions for their followers to forego military service and instead study in religious seminaries. This is SRN News. A legendary football coach is lending support to a college sports bill as two major conferences push back.
5: Former Alabama football coach Nick Saban has testified in support of a bipartisan bill to overhaul college athletics. Saban told the Senate Commerce Committee Wednesday that it's time to, quote, tap the brakes, end quote, on a system where players can increasingly earn millions of dollars while moving freely between schools. The Leaders Committee held the hearings as they pushed legislation that they hope can break the congressional gridlock over how to regulate college athletics. The SEC and Big Ten opposed the bill and said it, quote, leaves critical issues unresolved. I'm Geffen Coolball.
1: College football playoff times and dates are being released. The games being played on ABC, ESPN, TNT, and True TV. More details at srnnews.com.

It's time for Drive Time. Good afternoon on a Thursday, June 4th. Rejoice Radio is what you're tuned to, and at this time of the day, as we transition into a couple of hours of mostly music to help you to close out your day. You know, we firmly believe that the music of Drive Time, Christian music, encouraging, refreshing, challenging, uplifting, bright, and fresh, the kind of music that no matter how your day has gone up to this point, will help to make everything better. This program is all about the music, but we also have some great short programs that help to accentuate and enhance these next 2 hours. I'm your host, John Collier. I'll drop in every once in a while, but for the most part, this program is about the good Christian music, the kind that will help you to close out your day in a great way.

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Another of those songs that are a great motto for this time of the day on Rejoice Radio, where we're helping you to sing praises to God at the end of your day when you probably least feel like it. Perhaps that's the best time of the day to do it. We've got more songs of praise for your Thursday afternoon, but first, a couple of words of praise from Rejoice Radio listeners, starting with Kathy in Indiana, who says, "Love this station. I've been listening to it for over 10 years. Luana from Texas writes, "I love your conservative music, the Unshackled program, and sound teaching. Thank you. I've listened to your program since I was a baby. Thank you for spiritually helping form and blessing me for 33 years. And then Edward from Virginia shares that his wife went to be with the Lord in February. The music on Rejoice Radio has been a great comfort to me in the last few months," he writes. Thank you. Sharing comfort, blessing, and sound teaching for nearly 55 years, this is Rejoice Radio. And you know, today would be a good day for you to join with Kathy, Luana, and Edward, and send us a note and let us know how long you've been listening to Rejoice Radio. 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

0: I remember a season where I hadn't been sleeping because my baby was awake all night.
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0: And I read the verse in Isaiah that says, "Come to me, you who are weary and heavy laden, and I will give you rest."
2: And every mom said, "Amen."
0: Yes,
3: I'm weary.
0: And I realized that not only was I physically tired, I was spiritually and emotionally tired. I hadn't been taking a rest for my soul and spending time with the Lord. And that it was okay to ask somebody for help, to say, "I really need a rest, and I need you to come sit with my baby for an hour or 2 hours, and it's okay to go get your hair done, get your nails done, spend the time reading the Bible, or take a nap."
1: More encouragement for being a strong mom at familyminute.org.

Earlier today, I was reading an online article that ended with a few proverbs or teachings from the area where the writer was traveling, and I came across this quote, "Tell me who you walk with, and I'll tell you who you are." Not long afterwards, I came across another proverb. This one actually popped up on my phone, and it comes from the book of Proverbs, chapter 13 and verse 20. "He that walketh with wise men shall be wise, but a companion of fools shall be destroyed." A simple but vital truth to ponder on this Thursday afternoon. Our friends, the people we hang around with, we associate with, the people we date, the people we marry, all shape us in so many vital ways. And what about the people that we watch or read or listen to on social media or television that we spend so much time with in our spare time? What role do they have in shaping our lives? We trust that what you're listening to here on Rejoice Radio is helping you, guiding you, shaping you in ways that deepen your walk with and commitment to God. 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
1: Friends, what certainly could be called one of the most precious sights in the Word of God was to see this man Moses become an advocate and an intercessor on behalf of his people. And he certainly knew the way into the heart of God. And I think that today, that in our prayer life, we ought to be a little more intelligent than we are and learn how to lay hold of our God. He knows our hearts, friends. That's the important thing. There's no use trying to say things with our lips to Him that we don't mean with our hearts. But we do need to learn to lay hold of the mighty arm of God. And I wish all of us knew that.
0: That's Dr. J. Vernon McGee, teacher on Through the Bible. 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

Closing out the first hour of Drive Time on our Thursday afternoon, John Collier, your host, with a look at some of the events on today's calendar, where we see that today is National Cheese Day, National Donut Day, and last but not least, National Hug Your Cat Day. Now, I am not sure who comes up with all these things, but, you know, with two cats in my household, I can testify that hugging a cat is not a good idea. One of our cats is pretty friendly, loves to be around us, but if you pick him up and try to hold him, he wants nothing to do with that. And our other cat, well, just be careful, because she is most likely to attack you if you even get close to her. So picking her up and hugging her probably is not going to end well. You know, when I think about it, that could be said of us sometimes, couldn't it? Especially at this part of the day and the week. We're tired, we're hungry, and if we're out on the road, well, that can make it even worse. So the next thing you know, the people who are closest to us say or do something that triggers us, and we just let loose. And they feel the impatience, the frustrations, the self-centeredness as we take out our problems on them. The music of Drive Time on Rejoice Radio is here to help you to avoid those moments, as we come alongside and provide a bit of calm with helpful and reassuring music and messages based on God's Word, helping you to see God's thinking and perspective on the things around us. So keep listening. You and maybe those around you will be glad you did.

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1: With SRN News, I'm Ken Lorman in Washington. As fuel prices continue to climb, President Trump focuses on other forms of energy production this hour at the White House.
2: President Trump is highlighting coal production. As the administration continues its focus on American energy independence and lowering energy costs, coal remains a key part of the president's broader energy agenda, alongside efforts to expand domestic production and strengthen the nation's power grid.
1: That's correspondent Willie Nelson reporting. Senate Republicans have cleared a first hurdle as they try to pass legislation to fund President Trump's immigration enforcement agencies. They rejected a Democratic effort to permanently block President Trump from creating a nearly $1.8 billion settlement fund for victims of lawfare during the Biden administration. Former National Security Advisor John Bolton is pleading guilty in a classified documents case and is about to pay a hefty fine.
3: John Bolton served as National Security Advisor in President Trump's first term in office, but became an outspoken critic of the president, often appearing on MSNBC and CNN. He plans to plead guilty and pay a fine north of $2 million as part of a deal with federal prosecutors for mishandling classified documents. Bolton is accused of sharing sensitive information, including notes on intelligence briefings, for possible use in a book he was writing.
1: Correspondent Laura Winters reporting. And President Vladimir Putin says Russia will continue to strengthen its air defenses to counter recent Ukrainian drone attacks, which have reached deep inside his country. On Wall Street, big day for the Dow. The Dow Jones Industrial Average up 879 points. The rest of the indices green as well. This is SRN News. A milestone for one Christian ministry.
4: Wycliffe Bible Translators reports completing its 800th translation of the Scriptures. Wycliffe spokesman James Poole tells Christian Today, quote, "This is an extraordinary time for world mission. Over recent decades, we have seen remarkable progress with translation work accelerating in many parts of the world. Communities are receiving the Bible far sooner than would have seemed possible only a generation ago." Michael Harrington reported.
1: Tens of thousands of ultra-Orthodox Jews demonstrated across Israel this week, blocking roads and trains and setting cars on fire to protest mandatory enlistment in the army. Military service is compulsory for most Jewish men and women in Israel. The politically powerful ultra-Orthodox parties have won exemptions for their followers to forego military service and instead study in religious seminaries. This is SRN News. A legendary football coach is lending support to a college sports bill as two major conferences push back.
5: Former Alabama football coach Nick Saban has testified in support of a bipartisan bill to overhaul college athletics. Saban told the Senate Commerce Committee Wednesday that it's time to, quote, tap the brakes, end quote, on a system where players can increasingly earn millions of dollars while moving freely between schools. The leaders' committee held the hearings as they pushed legislation that they hope can break the congressional gridlock over how to regulate college athletics. The SEC and Big Ten opposed the bill and said it, quote, leaves critical issues unresolved. I'm Geffen Coolball.
1: College football playoff times and dates are being released. The games being played on ABC, ESPN, TNT, and True TV. More details at srnnews.com.

Hour number two of Drive Time is underway on Rejoice Radio. And as we continue into our Thursday evening, one of the ways that I look at what we do at Rejoice Radio, especially here on Drive Time, is kind of like those water stops you see along the way during like 5K runs and walks. People holding out a cup of water, sometimes cheering on the runners and walkers, giving them that extra bit of encouragement, help, and motivation to keep putting one foot in front of the other when the last thing they feel like doing is continuing. Well, perhaps that's what Drive Time is for you, as we provide biblically based music and messages to help you to finish this day strong, to head into the evening refreshed and encouraged. Sound like something that can be of a help? Well, then you're invited to keep listening to this Thursday, June 3rd edition of Drive Time on Rejoice Radio.

0: Back to Genesis with Dr. John Morris, Creation Seminar speaker at the Institute for Creation Research. Dr. Morris, how many different types of animals did Noah take on board the ark?
1: Chris, detractors from the biblical flood story say that there were way too many animals to have fit on board the ark. But not so. Let's look carefully. First off, we need to recognize that most animals live in the ocean and would not have to be on board the ark. They would survive, at least in representative numbers, outside the ark. By the way, Noah didn't even have to take two of every species. The Bible says two of every kind, probably a broader category which might include a number of species, like the dog kind. Altogether, I suspect that there were probably less than 20,000 animals on board the ark. This was difficult for Noah, but not impossible. At least that's the way I see it from a Back to Genesis perspective.
0: For more on creation, visit our website at www.icr.org. I'm Chris O'Brien. Thanks for tuning in.

Continuing our Thursday edition of Drive Time with Romans 12:15, rejoice with them that do rejoice, and weep with them that weep. Sometimes in life, and maybe you never do this, and it's just me that has this problem, but when others are celebrating, giving thanks for good things God has blessed them with, do you ever tend to get a little discontent with your lot in life, thinking that it's not really a lot, and you start feeling bitter and compare what you have with someone else? We can actually feel discontent when the Bible instructs us that we should rejoice with them in a selfless manner, putting others before ourselves. And when others go through difficult times, we might find it very, very hard to know what we should or should not do, and so we tend to do nothing. That is, unless perhaps you yourself have been through hard times and tragedies, even perhaps the loss of a loved one. After such an event, the Lord can use that to help you to understand just a little bit better what others are going through, how to empathize with them, and how to better be there to be a help for them. God can use even the difficult times in our lives to help minister to others. A reminder for you as the music of Drive Time continues on this Thursday, June 4th.

0: When you're born again, you're born of God. The Holy Spirit of God comes into you, and you're made a partaker of the divine nature. Now, what is the divine nature? God is love. Now, if that nature is in you, then you're going to have love in you, right? Now, if you don't have love in you, you have not become a partaker of the divine nature. And he's not talking here about loving God alone. He's talking about loving one another. For God is love. And so it would be absurd for you to say, I have been born of God. I have the Holy Spirit in me. The nature of God is in me. I have been born of God, but I just don't love. It's right there, just as plain as can be. Now, you're not saved because you love the brethren. You're saved because Jesus died for you on that cross. But you love the brethren because you're saved.
1: 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Waiting for you now at profoundtruth.org.

I came across a short word of wisdom that I thought fit rather well with a program called Drive Time, a good traffic rule on the road of life. When you meet temptation, keep to the right. Proverbs 4:14-15, enter not into the path of the wicked, and go not in the way of evil men. Avoid it, pass not by it, turn from it, and pass away. 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
0: A classic study of child-rearing practices followed over 1,500 boys from pre-adolescence through young adulthood and produced three very interesting findings. First, when love and appreciation are communicated to children, their self-esteem grows. Now, that's not so surprising, perhaps, but the second finding was. The parents of the high self-esteem children were not only strict, but consistent in their discipline as well. If children find that rules at home are not being enforced, they often assume it's because no one cares enough to get involved. The third ingredient that marked the homes of the high self-esteem children was openness. Once the boundaries for behavior had been established, there was freedom for individual personalities to grow and develop.
1: For more information, visit drdobsonminute.org.

Music that reminds us of the promise made so long ago to the people of Israel in Deuteronomy 31 and verse 8, that the Lord, He it is that doth go before thee. He will be with thee. He will not fail thee, neither forsake thee. Fear not, neither be dismayed. Perhaps the first part of Psalm 142 and verse 3 can be an encouragement to you at the end of this long day as the psalmist prays, "When my spirit was overwhelmed within me, then thou knewest my path." Let's claim that promise as our own, even if we're feeling overwhelmed. God is not unaware. He knows exactly where you are and what you need. Thanks for listening to Rejoice Radio and for making Drive Time a part of your Thursday.

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1: With SRN News, I'm Ken Lorman in Washington. As fuel prices continue to climb, President Trump focuses on other forms of energy production this hour at the White House.
2: President Trump is highlighting coal production as the administration continues its focus on American energy independence and lowering energy costs. Coal remains a key part of the president's broader energy agenda, alongside efforts to expand domestic production and strengthen the nation's power grid.
1: That's correspondent Willie Nelson reporting. Senate Republicans have cleared a first hurdle as they try to pass legislation to fund President Trump's immigration enforcement agencies. They rejected a Democratic effort to permanently block President Trump from creating a nearly $1.8 billion settlement fund for victims of lawfare during the Biden administration. Former National Security Advisor John Bolton is pleading guilty in a classified documents case and is about to pay a hefty fine.
3: John Bolton served as National Security Advisor in President Trump's first term in office, but became an outspoken critic of the president, often appearing on MSNBC and CNN. He plans to plead guilty and pay a fine north of $2 million as part of a deal with federal prosecutors for mishandling classified documents. Bolton is accused of sharing sensitive information, including notes on intelligence briefings, for possible use in a book he was writing.
1: Correspondent Laura Winters reporting. And President Vladimir Putin says Russia will continue to strengthen its air defenses to counter recent Ukrainian drone attacks, which have reached deep inside his country. On Wall Street, big day for the Dow. The Dow Jones Industrial Average up 879 points. The rest of the indices green as well. This is SRN News. A milestone for one Christian ministry.
4: Wycliffe Bible Translators reports completing its 800th translation of the Scriptures. Wycliffe spokesman James Poole tells Christian Today, quote, "This is an extraordinary time for world mission. Over recent decades, we have seen remarkable progress with translation work accelerating in many parts of the world. Communities are receiving the Bible far sooner than would have seemed possible only a generation ago." Michael Harrington reported.
1: Tens of thousands of ultra-Orthodox Jews demonstrated across Israel this week, blocking roads and trains and setting cars on fire to protest mandatory enlistment in the army. Military service is compulsory for most Jewish men and women in Israel. The politically powerful ultra-Orthodox parties have won exemptions for their followers to forego military service and instead study in religious seminaries. This is SRN News. A legendary football coach is lending support to a college sports bill as two major conferences push back.
5: Former Alabama football coach Nick Saban has testified in support of a bipartisan bill to overhaul college athletics. Saban told the Senate Commerce Committee Wednesday that it's time to, quote, tap the brakes, end quote, on a system where players can increasingly earn millions of dollars while moving freely between schools. The Leaders Committee held the hearings as they pushed legislation that they hope can break the congressional gridlock over how to regulate college athletics. The SEC and Big Ten opposed the bill and said it, quote, leaves critical issues unresolved. I'm Geffen Coolball.
1: College football playoff times and dates are being released. The games being played on ABC, ESPN, TNT, and True TV. More details at srnnews.com.
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7: 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And the rain descended, and the floods came, and the winds blew and beat upon that house, and it fell not, for it was founded upon a rock.
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10: Many churches today are demanding uniformity around issues, but are missing the unity that we are to experience and enjoy in Christ. And there is a big difference between the two. Unity is the idea that we are one body. Uniformity is the idea that we must all serve the Lord in the exact same way. Some mistakenly want the church to be uniform. By that, it usually means that they want the church to function in a way that is most pleasing to them. But that is not unity. Functioning as one body with many unique members, with Christ as the center around which the whole body rotates, that is unity. Instead, they're oftentimes seeking for uniformity, with everyone desiring the same thing, typically external things, done in the same way, with their own particular way as the center. Okay. How many of you have cooked, let's use Thanksgiving turkey as an illustration. How many of you have cooked your Thanksgiving turkey the same way for a lot of years? Let's ask it this way. How many of you had an oven-roasted turkey for Thanksgiving? Raise your hand. Okay, not too many. How many of you had a deep-fried turkey for Thanksgiving? Deep-fried. Wow, a few of those. Anyone blow your turkey up while frying? Okay, not many of those. How many of you had, the way I believe it's supposed to be done, how many of you had a turkey roasted on a charcoal grill this year for? That would be Julie and me. Okay, so sadly, many of you, were there some over here as well? Amen. Some more people that are saved in our congregation. Okay, so here we have just a few people who had it the way I prefer. And I really like it the way that we did our turkey. We have done this for a lot of years. In fact, listen, if we didn't do the turkey on Thanksgiving the way we did the turkey, there would be a lot of raised eyebrows in my family. In fact, one of the things I think when I asked Julie's dad if I could marry her, I said, hey, Mr. This took me a long time. I was very nervous. And I said, Mr. Nelson, I think I love your daughter. And his first words were, you think? And I said, no. I love your daughter, and I'm asking if I can marry her. And he said, how do you cook your Thanksgiving? Now, he didn't actually say that, okay? But it was right up there. Because in her family, they have roasted a turkey on a charcoal grill forever. So that's how we do it, and I really like it that way. Okay, so that's how we do our turkey. Is that the right way to do a turkey? Well, it depends on who you ask. Okay. Do you know in church, there is room for diversity in church? Some of you have a preferred schedule for church. When I grew up, Sunday school in church was always at 10 o'clock in the morning. The worship service was always at 11 o'clock in the morning, and the evening service was always at 7 o'clock in the evening. Does that sound like a familiar schedule to any of you? How many of you are, now don't raise your hand, but how many of you are thankful that schedules can change? When I pastored some years ago, we had multiple services, and we built a building that provided for everyone to come back together in one service. Do you know what I found? I found that people had really connected to their service. Some really liked the early service. Some really liked the later service. And when we had to bring two people who really liked their service schedule together, wow, we found there was some potential challenge with bringing two groups of people that connected with something a certain way. It was challenging to bring them together. Do you know there is room for diversity in the church, for at times things to be even done in a way, because we're a unified body, in a way that we wouldn't necessarily do it? Do you know sometimes it's done in a way that we, as that unique part of the body, we can't even do it? Can the eye say that I'm more important than the hearing because I'm the seeing and you can't see? Yeah, but the ear can say to the eye, well, I can hear and you can't see. Each unique, each unified in a body, but each very diverse in the function to which they've been called. What's your diverse part in the body? And if you appreciate the fact that, Lord, this is what you've given me to do, and I do this to advance the work, can you allow for, in your diversity, unity with someone else who may do something different or may just do something differently? I thought about the fact that in marriage, you definitely want unity. In marriage, unity is something that gives this beauty to marriage that is reflective of Christ and his own bride. But uniformity in God-ordained marriage is clearly impossible. In marriage, you are joining together two distinctly different genders, different roles, different functions, different perspectives, differences. Yet even in those differences and distinctions, there can be a deeply powerful unity as two distinctly different individuals function as one. As Christians, we are called with differing gifts to rally around Jesus Christ. What Paul is speaking of here is that God has, in his perfect wisdom and sovereignty, made us all fit in the church and has bestowed upon each of us differing, diverse gifts according to his will. We then must accept the fact that God has given us our own gift. We shouldn't long for another's gift or place in ministry. We shouldn't try to force ourselves into a position that God may not have equipped us for. He says it this way in 1 Peter chapter 4, verse 10, as every man hath received the gift, even so minister the same one to another as good stewards of the manifold grace of God. Just as God has given you your gift, take it on with eagerness. Use it to minister one to another and do so as a good steward of the manifold. That word means the diverse, the varied grace of God. So do all have the same gift? Well, clearly, no. Don't pretend to have a gift that God's not granted you, and don't neglect the gift that he has specifically given you. Accept your place in the body, the church, and do so with an understanding that without you, in your place, the church is incomplete. We all have our place in the church. When we all embrace the gift that God has given to us, do you know what it provides for? Diversity within the body. Don't always look at another and say, why are they always doing that? What is their deal with? Do you know, part of that may simply be an expression of their gift. Well, they're always trying to teach me something. Wow, maybe they've been given the gift of teaching. Well, why aren't they kind to that person? This person needs kindness. Maybe they have the gift of prophecy and discernment, and they're separating truth from error. You say, well, I just wish that someone would go show them some mercy. It might be because that's your gift, and God has given you a heart of compassion. And he says, go find people and show them that compassion. But don't begrudge another person because they don't have your gift. Do you know what the church has then? The church has an honest look at its individual selves, the parts of the body that make it up. Then the church also has this unifying look. Like, I see my place in the body, and it's a useful, important place. And then the church also has some sense of the distinction of uses. We are a diverse body of believers. Do you know who will be around the throne one day offering praise to Jesus, the Christ? Every tribe,

0: comfortable. But people who are, as a unified body, worshiping Jesus, the promised one, the Christ. How are you and I, as Campus Church, to function? We're to function with an honest look at ourselves. That means a humble, honest, humble look. Like, Lord, you've blessed me with gifts and abilities. Let me use them to the very best of the ability that you've granted to me. And let me rejoice in the fact that others may have this same gift or differing gifts. And Lord, I praise you for the way you're using them, even as I praise you for the way you may be using me. And then we start to understand the unifying element of that honest look. We are actually one body. And God, look at how you fitted us all together to do the work you've called us to do. And Lord, even as a unified body, we are a diverse assembly of believers. We all come with our own abilities, our own talents, sometimes our own preferences, but we come together as one to advance the work of Christ. I don't know if you are a person who likes to do these, but I actually don't really enjoy them. Do you like to put puzzles together? Often at holiday times, families get out these large puzzles. And there are some puzzles I like. I like the wooden puzzles, okay? With like one piece is a tree and one is the sun, and I like those puzzles, okay? But these puzzles, you know, sometimes my family, they put together these impossible puzzles, and, you know, they have 20,000 pieces, and it's like a picture of red, you know. How do you do this? And so they put these incredible puzzles together, but they do cheat. I am going to say right up front, I don't cheat. I don't have any help when I put my block puzzles together. But they cheat because you know what they do already. They take the finished product, and they refer to it often. They see, what is this supposed to look like? And so they begin to sort puzzle pieces actually by color, by shape. They notice different distinctions, and they begin to move them in different places on a large table. And then they start to assemble this puzzle together. And isn't it interesting? You can have no puzzle piece that gets its own isolated spot. A puzzle only finds its completion when the puzzle is fully assembled. And then all of those puzzle pieces lay on the same plane. One of them is not elevated above another. They all are jointly fitted together. As seemed good, so to speak, to the as the creator of the puzzle intended. And do you know what God has done? In 1 John 3:2, he said, "Beloved, now are we the sons of God, and it doth not yet appear what we shall be. But we know that when he shall appear, we shall be like him, for we shall see him as he is." I know at times it may be challenging to see his purpose, and until he comes, we don't know that we perfectly reflect him. But the Bible says there's coming a day when we will. We follow, in a sense, the picture that's been laid for us, the box top. And as God begins to assemble the pieces of the church, we begin to reflect an image that the one who put us all together said, this is the one you're supposed to reflect. Find your place in the puzzle. And may, as we assemble together, the church rightly reflect him.
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1: With SRN News, I'm Keith Peters in Washington. Senate Republicans have cleared a first hurdle as they try to pass legislation to fund President Trump's immigration enforcement agencies. Republicans rejected a Democratic effort to permanently block Trump from creating a nearly $1.8 billion settlement fund for allies who claim government persecution. Ohio Senator Bernie Moreno says the Democrats are trying to distract from the actual issue at hand.
2: They would are going to play so many games over the next 8, 9, 10 hours. Bring it on. Because what we will do today is we will make certain that communities are safe in this country.
1: The bill would provide roughly $70 billion to fund U.S. Immigration and Customs Enforcement and the Border Patrol. Ukrainian President Volodymyr Zelensky directly called on Russian President Vladimir Putin to end the Ukraine-Russia war and begin direct talks in a letter published on Thursday night. President Trump says he'd like for Zelensky and Vladimir Putin to find middle ground.
3: They're going to make compromises. I suggested those compromises. And, you know, we've had a lot to do with it. We'd love to see they're two very good people. They're two very, incredible countries, beautiful countries. They've got to stop.
1: Former Trump administration National Security Advisor John Bolton has agreed to plead guilty to a single count of retaining classified information under a deal with the Justice Department that could allow him to avoid prison time. That's according to a person familiar with the matter. The deal would resolve a criminal case filed in October that charged Bolton with 18 counts of either retaining or sharing diary-like notes with family members. On Wall Street, the Dow up by 874 points, the NASDAQ down 23, the S&P advanced 30. This is SRN News. America Prays, correspondent Michael Harrington reports.
4: Fewer members of the general population are Christian these days. Church attendance and other spiritual practices are in decline, but there's one thing people still do, and that's pray. According to new numbers from the Barna Group, 73% of American adults pray at least once a week, and Christians pray a lot more. As the Barna Report puts it, quote, spiritual longing remains active even when institutional participation wavers. Michael Harrington reporting.
1: Texas Children's Hospital in Houston has to set up a detransition clinic for people who no longer wish to live as the opposite sex. This is part of a settlement with the state over the hospital's practice of helping children live as the opposite sex through the use of hormone treatments and puberty blockers. The new clinic will provide various services, including endocrinology and psychiatry. This is SRN News. A fire at an unregistered home for the elderly in western Sri Lanka has killed at least 12 people. We hear more on the story from international correspondent Karen Chamas reporting from London.
5: Fire at an unregistered nursing home in western Sri Lanka has killed at least 12 people and injured 8 others. Police say the fire started late Wednesday at the home for the elderly in Angurawa Tota town. 51 residents were rescued, including people with mental illnesses. The director of the home has been arrested on suspicion of causing deaths through negligence. An investigation is underway. The facility was overcrowded, housing 71 people in a space meant for about 15. Officials had previously warned the management to follow laws and guidelines. I'm Karen Chamas.
1: More details at srnnews.com. 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